From the album Blue Collar Gospel, from the pen of Rick Lang, Jerry Sally, and the Oak Ridge Boys, providing the harmony and the deep bass voice as well. Blue Collar Gospel. All right, from the album Gonna Sing, Gonna Shout, also a nice collection on Billy Blue Records, put together by Jerry Sally, written by Rick Lang, and as I said, it won the IBMA Award for Gospel Recording of the Year in 2019. Here's Claire Lynch.

Gonna Sing, Gonna Shout, again, from the pen of Rick Lang, featuring Claire Lynch. And Daly and Vincent have also put out a couple of gospel albums, so we'll get something from Singing from the Heart, Daly and Vincent.

That was Daily and Vincent from the gospel side of Daily and Vincent. Noah found grace in the eyes of the Lord. And before that, Amazing Grace, Daily and Vincent singing from the heart. Well, to round out our birthday celebrations, I've got Tony Rice with J.D. Crowe in the New South, crying holy unto the Lord.

0: 1994, David Johnson, Tim Surratt, Ben Isaacs, and Tony Kreisman helped Tony Rice put out an album called Crossings. It's all gospel instrumentals. And from that album, we picked up Just As I Am. Yes, it would have been Tony Rice's birthday yesterday, June 8th. Unfortunately passed away on Christmas Day, 2020. All right, we had Daly and Vincent, a couple of gospel songs, Rick Lang from a couple of his collections, and then Tony Rice from Crossings. After a couple of brief messages from our station, we'll switch over to the new music. We've got a lot of new bluegrass we want to get to, make you aware of. A lot of it sent to us by these artists that would like you to know that they're working on some new information, some new songs. So we'll do that coming right up. This is 90.5 WICN, Jazz Plus Bluegrass for New England.
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That is a brand new album from the Steep Canyon Rangers called Next Act and Circling the Drain, featuring the banjo player Graham Sharp. Here's one from Lori Lewis, her new album, Oh California, Lori Lewis and the Right Hands.

And now for something completely different. Bela Fleck has put out a new album. It's Renee Fleming, five-time Grammy-winning soprano, Renee Fleming, with 19-time Grammy-winning banjo virtuoso, Bela Fleck. And it's a collaboration album. It's called The Fiddle and the Drum. And they're going to be putting that concert on all across the country in honor of the country's 250th anniversary. So here's a cut from The Fiddle and the Drum, Renee Fleming and Bela Fleck. This one features Dolly Parton. They all have some special guest on them. I like this one. In the Pines, featuring Dolly Parton.

0: Renee Fleming and Bela Fleck, The Fiddle and the Drum. It's a collection of early American songs from over the history of our country. And a lot of special guests on there, including Sierra Hull, Sarah Jarosz, Vince Gill, Jerry Douglas, and others. But I just love Dolly Parton with Renee Fleming. What a combination. All right, we'll take a little brief break and get a message from our station, and then we'll continue with the new music. Next up, we got Jim Hurst, his brand new album called Travels and Time, coming right up. This is 90.5 WICN, Jazz Plus Bluegrass for New England.
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I'm southbound. Oh, let's take it home, boys.

In the liner notes, Jim Hurst says, it's always a scary thing to cover a Doc and Merle song, but I love it, so we recorded it. Southbound from Jim Hurst's new album, Travels in Time. Speaking of new album, Cody Norris and the Cody Norris Show have been putting together an album in tribute to the country's 250th. Here's another single called Good Old USA.

Cody Norris Show. Tony Trischka, you know the story of Earl Jam and Earl Jam 2? It was he transcribed the banjo jams that Earl was having at his house with John Hartford. For the Columbus Stockade Blues on Earl Jam 2, he got Del and Ronnie McCurry to help him out.

All right, next up, Kenny and Amanda Smith have a new single, new album they're working on. Kenny's mother was full-blooded Cherokee. And so the song that they are doing is called Tears of the Cherokee. Here's Kenny and Amanda Smith.

brand new song from Kenny and Amanda Smith, written by Dave Summers, Tears of a Cherokee. This is 90.5 WICN, Jazz Plus Bluegrass for New England. We're here from 7 o'clock until 10 o'clock every Tuesday evening. Right now we're sampling new music. Here's a new single from Lorraine Jordan and Carolina Road. It's called Molly Rose.

We had Lorraine Jordan and Carolina Road with Molly Rose, and then the Edgar Loudermilk Band with Train Robbery of the River Bridge. A couple of new singles from Pinecastle Records. Here's a brand new single from the Poe Ramblin' Boys. Don't know much about it, except they sent it to me. Just the single. Bottom of a Glass is what it's called.

0: That is the Poe Ramblin' Boys. We'll continue after the top of the hour with Trey Hensley, a Neil Young song off of his new album, helped out by his name's slipping my memory here. Vince Gill. Vince Gill's going to do the harmony vocals coming right up, and we're going to continue with the new music after this.
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Trey Hensley, Unknown Legend from Neil Young. The Songs from the Road Band. That is the band that Charles R. Humphrey III went and started after he left the Steep Canyon Rangers. And they've put out a few albums. They've got a brand new album out called Just Hanging On. Here's an advanced single called Get Me Where I'm Going.

Daniel Grandstaff and the Uptown Troubadours with Tom Petty's Angel Dream. Donna Hughes has a new single out. She's working on a new album. This one, she says, is based on a true story, something that happened in their family. And it happened a while ago, but their family still anguishes over this. The song is called The Grass Ain't Greener.

That is Donna Hughes. This is Danny Burns. He's an Irish-born roots artist, and his album Southern Sky has a lot of special guests. On this particular cut, Ricky Skaggs and Mike Rogers provide the vocals. Here's Who You Know.

0: All right, we get a little break here, one short message from our station, and then we'll continue with the new music. There's a new group called Bent Mountain, and they do a cover of a Doyle Lawson song. Wasn't written by Doyle Lawson, but they're the group that had recorded it previously. Tennessee Banjo Man, coming up by Bent Mountain right after this. This is 90.5 WICN, Jazz Plus Bluegrass for New England.
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Bent Mountain is the name of the group. Jason Davis is the banjo player in that group. He's one of the best. Here's Sister Sadie from Bluegrass Sings Paxton.

Oh, Sister Sadie, a classic Tom Paxton cut, The Last Thing on My Mind. All right, the group known as Full Chord, I believe they're from Chicago. We saw them once at the Podunk Festival. They've got a brand new single called Hubris Came to Town, and they got Billy Strings to help them out on guitar. Here's Full Chord.

0: That is Full Chord with Billy Strings, When Hubris Came to Town. We're going to get one quick message from our station, and then we'll continue with the new music. Ashley Graham, her fine album called I'll Just Drive, is featuring a new single called Tomorrow. So we'll get that right after this. You're listening to 90.5 WICN, Jazz Plus for New England. And the plus on Tuesday nights is us, your bluegrass show.
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Ashley Graham with Tomorrow off of her album I'll Just Drive. All right, Larry Keel, guitar player, songwriter. He's been traveling a little bit with Peter Rowan, and the two of them have had a similar circumstance. Now, here's a bluegrass song with a very modern theme. It's called Butt Dial. They've both had experience where somebody has had their phone in their pocket and accidentally called them up. So they decided to write a song together. So Larry Keel and Peter Rowan wrote Butt Dial.

Oh, that is Sean Camp from The Ghost of Sis Draper and a song he wrote with Guy Clark called Magnolia Wind. All right, a group known as Retro 78 Bluegrass. They had sent me some things in the past, and they recently sent me an email and said, we've got a new single. We hope you'll be able to play it on your show. So here it is, Tall Dark Stranger from Retro 78 Bluegrass.

We talked earlier about Tony Rice inherited Clarence White's guitar, his D28. Well, Clarence White's birthday is also in June, June 7th. So here's a little bit of the Kentucky Colonels featuring Roland and Clarence White, Billy Ray on the banjo and Roger Bush on the bass from their great album, their instrumental album called Appalachian Swing.

Oh, the late Clarence White. Many consider him the first guitar player to make the flat picking guitar a virtuoso instrument or a lead instrument in a bluegrass band. And folks like Tony Rice and others followed in his footsteps. Here's another birthday. His name is Prince Rogers Nelson, known mononymously as Prince, an American singer, songwriter, musician, dancer, actor, filmmaker, etc. He wrote and starred in the movie Purple Rain. Here's the group known as Monroe Crossing with their cover.

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Nancy Sinatra's birthday was June 8th. Known for just one song, here's Due West with a cover.

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Get back to the country there. A little thing called the Alabama Jubilee.

0: little bit of Clarence and Roland White on the Alabama Jubilee to take us on out.
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2: Hi, I'm Daniel Peck, and from Cleveland, this is Live at the Bop Stop. Northeast Ohio has an embarrassment of riches when it comes to jazz musicians, no doubt because of the plethora of jazz and classical music educational programs in the area. Many students come for a time and move on to warmer pastures, but some kick the tires on larger markets and choose to make their way back, and we are better for it when they do. The last time saxophonist Max Schlenk was featured on this program, he was still a student at Oberlin College leading an octet. 6 years and one sojourn to New York later, Max is back, and he makes his home here in Northeast Ohio now as a band leader and educator. This quintet performance features some of Max's favorites, along with a number of original compositions from everybody in the group. Featuring Garrett Folger on trumpet, Tim Picard on guitar, Jordan McBride on bass, Jeremy McCabe on drums, and Max Schlenk on saxophones, and from an April 11th, 2025 performance, it's the Max Schlenk Quintet, live at the Bop Stop.

0: So,
1: okay, that was one of my songs. I'm Max, by the way. That was one of my songs called Solars. I just made the name up. It doesn't really have any meaning. That's Garrett on the trumpet.
2: Hey, Garrett.
1: And that's Tim Picard on the guitar. And Jeremy McCabe on the drums. And Jeremy McBride on the bass. I'm really happy they could do this. They're all my friends. I love them. This next song is also one of mine. My friend Will Horner plays trombone. He's also a really good cook. And I was over his house and made chicken pot pie. So this song is, it was originally called Peace of Mind, but then I changed it to Peas of Mind. Yeah.

smooth jazz song for 107.3 The Radio when that was still a thing. It's no longer a thing.

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0: Pianist Paul Horton and bassist Greg Bryant work together as the driving forces behind beat-driven improvisational Nashville-based collective Concurrence. This performance celebrates the release of their 2024 album Indivisible, which examines the impacts and after effects of the harms caused by the development of the interstate system within communities in the United States. The storytelling on this album has a particular focus on Nashville's North Side neighborhood. The duo collaborates with some of contemporary jazz's best drummers on tour and on Indivisible, including Tommy Crane, Derek Phillips, and Aaron Smith, whom you'll hear on this performance. Featuring Paul Horton on piano and keys, Greg Bryant on bass, and Aaron Smith on drums. And from an October 27th, 2024 performance, it's Concurrence, live at the Bop Stop.
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1: Do you have a musical instrument at home that you no longer use? 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
2: They offered lessons at our elementary school, so I said, why not?
3: Being able to put an instrument in the hands of a student who might not be able to afford one on their own, it opens up a world of opportunity.
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6: Thank you very much. We're going to change the mood just slightly, still reflecting on those complexities. This is one written by our pianist, Paul Horton. When he brought this in, I knew the vibe was right. We just had to find the right title for it. And he did. What could have been still can be.

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1: Mr. Paul Horton. Aaron Smith on the drum set and cymbals. Aaron Smith. My name is Greg Bryan. We are Concurrence. Concurrence. Thank you very much. We're going to play a tune now, I think, from our first album. It sort of is about cleaning the slate. You know, sometimes you have to forgive yourself before you can forgive someone else and kind of take a look inside, if you will, to see what things might need to be tinkered with and worked on so you could become that higher level of yourself and of humanity. This is called, and I forgot the name of it already, Inventory. Sorry. Inventory. That's what it's called.
2: What's it called?
1: Inventory. Inventory.

think we got time for like two more and then send everybody home. You know, it's a school night, so you get in by, you know, 10, 11, 12, 1, 2, you know, however it is. Earlier than 3, maybe. You dig? It's what it is for us, too. We're glad to be here. We are Concurrents. Again, this is Paul Horton on piano, keyboards, samplers, ideas, compositions. Aaron Smith on drums and cymbals, ideas, vibes, rhythms. My name is Greg Bryant. We're going to pull something else out at this time. So this is one we just wrote 2 days ago, and we want to try it out on you, if that's okay. It doesn't have a title yet, so we're going to see how you like it.

It's really been a pleasure to be with you. Our first stop in Cleveland. Again, we are Concurrence. If you dug the music tonight, you can take some home with you on vinyl, a double record, or a single CD. See us after the show. Just in a few minutes, we're going to send you home with one more tune. Our admonishment to you, if you don't remember anything that we said or you heard, remember this. Keep going. Keep going. Keep going. Keep going. Don't stop. Keep going.

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0: 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That's what jazz becomes. Z is for zest, our excitement about this music. 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
1: Plastic pink flamingos have been living on the front lawns of the world since 1958, when Donald Featherstone invented them. But where did he get the idea? 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No real flamingos there. And not from Berlin, where he grew up. None there either. You hear interesting things about our part of the state here on The Voice of Arts and Culture for Worcester and Central Massachusetts, 90.5 WICN.

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0: Apoyo para WICN viene de nuestros miembros y el Vocero Hispano, el semanario en nuestro idioma que mantiene a la comunidad hispana informada con las últimas noticias, secciones de interés e informaciones de Latinoamérica, el Caribe y Massachusetts. 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
1: Some of the stories are historical. Some of them will just jog your memory. And some of the stories might make you say, hey, I didn't know that. But every story will be about one of the communities in Worcester County, maybe yours. So keep listening for the stories of the towns that surround Worcester. We'll be sharing them with you here on 90.5.

This is 90.5, and we're exploring the towns that surround Worcester. About 15 miles southeast of Worcester lies the town of Uxbridge, where military uniforms for the Civil War, the World Wars, the Nurses Corps, as well as the first dress uniforms for the United States Air Force were all manufactured. E pluribus unum means out of many, one, and it's a phrase which appeared on U.S. coins and currency for many years, largely because of the work of Uxbridge resident Seth Reed. Robert Shurtleff was also an Uxbridge man who became popular because of someone stealing his identity. That someone was a woman named Deborah Sampson, who posed as Robert Shurtleff so she could enlist in and fight for the Continental Army during the Revolutionary War. Exploring the towns that surround Worcester, we're 90.5.

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A is for addictive. That's what jazz becomes. Z is for zest, our excitement about this music. And Z is also for zone, a distinct place marked off for a special purpose, like 90.5. 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

0: Interesting things have always happened here in our part of the state, central Massachusetts. America's very first Nobel Prize winner was Albert Michelson, chairman of the physics department at Worcester's own Clark University. In 1902, he received the award for his work in calculating the speed of light. 10 years earlier, Clark University was selected as the site for the founding meeting of the American Psychology Association. Other locations that had been considered but not chosen may have been asking themselves, and how does that make you feel? Interesting things have always happened here in our part of the state, and you hear about them from the voice of arts and culture for Worcester and Central Massachusetts, 90.5 WICN.
1: Thank you. The next piece not only goes back throughout our career with the quartet, but back for our association with Dizzy Gillespie, which is almost in the beginning, a jazz classic by Thelonious Monk, Around Midnight.

This is 90.5, and we're exploring the towns that surround Worcester. Abusiveness, drunkenness, adultery, desertion, and even murder. Those were the elements of a story that took place in a town located 18 miles west of Worcester. In 1778, Bathsheba Spooner, who was tired of her husband Joshua's drunken ways, had an affair with a 16-year-old Continental soldier, got pregnant, and convinced her lover and two deserting soldiers from the British Army that they should all team up and beat to death her abusive husband, and then stuff his body down a well. They all hanged, including the ringleader, Bathsheba, who was 5 months pregnant. It all happened in the town of Brookfield. Exploring the towns that surround Worcester, we're 90.5.

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This is 90.5, and we're exploring the towns that surround Worcester. In 1935, MGM made a film called Ah Wilderness, starring Wallace Beery and Lionel Barrymore. They shot it in Grafton, and as a part of the film's props, built a beautiful gazebo on the Grafton Common, and it's still there today. Hey, remember Tupperware, the airtight plastic containers for storing food? Well, the inventor was a fellow named Earl Tupper, and he actually developed the product in Leominster, but he moved to Grafton in 1942 and built a plastic factory on Ferry Street. Another name with which Grafton associates itself is Mark Orell, a native son and former guitarist for the band Dropkick Murphys. Exploring the towns that surround Worcester, we're 90.5.

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cards back in 1847. And you know the smiley face we see all the time? It was created for a big company in 1963 by Worcester artist and advertiser Harvey Ball, who sold it to that company for $45. And the company that now owns the rights to that smiley face, yeah, they rake in about $130 million every year. Good reason to smile. Interesting things have always happened here in our part of the state, and you hear about them from the voice of arts and culture for Worcester and Central Massachusetts, 90.5 WICN.

Interesting things have always happened here in our part of the state, central Massachusetts. Before the year 1840, it took two hands to adjust a wrench. Then a guy named Loring Coase of Worcester wasn't monkeying around when he invented the screw wrench that could be adjusted with just one hand. Thanks, Loring, for giving us what we now call the monkey wrench. And if you have shredded wheat as a part of your breakfast, you're having a taste of local history. In 1895, shredded wheat was first mass-produced by inventor Henry Perkey right here in Worcester. Interesting things have always happened here in our part of the state, and you hear about them from the voice of arts and culture for Worcester and Central Massachusetts, 90.5 WICN.

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The real late 50s Chet Baker gem, Polka Dots and Moonbeams. David J. here at your service this hour. Right now it's a Jerry Mulligan salute by David Larson, playing Mulligan's Festive Minor.

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A sparkling vibes and guitar mix of Gary Burton with Russell Malone on Back Home in Indiana. Prior to that, a momentous musical moment, Louis Armstrong together with Duke Ellington doing Mood Indigo. Moving on now to altoist Jim Snyder to play Record a May.

Interesting things have always happened here in our part of the state, Central Massachusetts. America's very first Nobel Prize winner was Albert Michelson, chairman of the physics department at Worcester's own Clark University. In 1902, he received the award for his work in calculating the speed of light. 10 years earlier, Clark University was selected as the site for the founding meeting of the American Psychology Association. Other locations that had been considered but not chosen may have been asking themselves, and how does that make you feel? Interesting things have always happened here in our part of the state, and you hear about them from the voice of arts and culture for Worcester and Central Massachusetts, 90.5 WICN.

A simply exquisite Django, as done by Ray Brown with Monty Alexander and Russell Malone. Moving on to New England bassist Paul Brown and his Good Vibes Quartet on Autumn Leaves.

The suave and sophisticated Shirley Horn with fellow jazz masters Toots Thielemann and Ron Carter on Summertime, of course. Here to close the hour for us now, drummer Brandon Sanderson Company, leading the way on Voyage.

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0: The Jazz Soul Symposium. George Benson's big hit, Breezin'. We heard George Benson and Al Jarreau with Seals and Crofts, Summer Breeze, starting off today's good vibes. Up next, a tune written by Leon Russell, a huge hit for George Benson. In fact, his version of this tune won the Grammy Award for Record of the Year in 1977. We're going to hear Gene Harris next on Morning Vibe Time. Actually, I wanted to tell you, today looks like a pretty nice day. Kind of warm, though. Temps in the mid to upper 80s. And tonight, overnight, mid 60s, there could be some thunderstorms. And yes, there will be patchy fog.
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A big hit for George Benson and a big hit for Glenn Medeiros. That tune was co-written by Jerry Goffin, of course, half of the great songwriting team, Goffin and King. George Benson recorded it in 1985. And in 1987, Glenn Medeiros, who was born in Hawaii, released that version, which became a huge worldwide hit. We heard Gene Harris and his quartet before that, a Leon Russell tune. Now, there's another figure hidden in plain sight in American music. Two figures, actually. Leon Russell and Gene Harris. Yeah, we'll have to open up that bag of chips sometime. A tune that was a big hit for George Benson, This Masquerade. The Jazz Soul Symposium, Breezin', another big hit for George Benson. Has he released anything that wasn't a big hit? Yes, he has. We heard George Benson and Al Jarreau with Seals and Crofts' Summer Breeze. It's 36 minutes past 6 o'clock on this. WICN Studio 50 is more than just a recording studio. Sorry about that. I pressed the wrong button. I do want to play that spot for you, though. 36 minutes past 6 on this Wednesday morning. Up next, I've got Tito Puente. Another tune, I think probably George Benson's biggest hit so far anyway. WICN Studio 50 is more than just a recording studio. 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

Yeah, that was George Benson. That was his very first recording, made in 1954. She Makes Me Mad. They released that album under the name Little Georgie. Aw, Little Georgie. Little Georgie. 10 years later, he released, I guess, a more proper debut album, The New Boss Guitar of George Benson. And he was backed up by Jack McDuff and his group. Here's a track from that album. We heard George Benson and Roberta Flack in that set there, You Are the Love of My Life. And we heard Tito Puente with probably George Benson's biggest hit on Broadway. Anyway, check this one out. It's George Benson with Jack McDuff from 1964.

0: in a career which has lasted, so far anyway, over 7 decades. That's George Benson's most recent release, the album Dreams Do Come True, When George Benson Meets Robert Farnon, featuring the Robert Farnon Orchestra. We heard Shadow Dancers. That was from 1964 with Jack McDuff and his quartet, George Benson's first serious debut recording. His very first recording, though, from 1954, when he was billed as Little George, or Little Georgie, She Makes Me Mad. Yeah. Hey, we'll be right back after the NPR news break. It's morning vibe time. Oh, yeah, we got the vibes for you.
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0: CENTCOM called the operation a proportional response to recent attacks on U.S. forces and international commercial ships. Iran says among the targets hit by the U.S. are reservoirs that provide drinking water to 20,000 people. Iran says it responded by firing missiles at U.S. forces in Jordan, Bahrain, and Kuwait. Iran's Foreign Minister Abbas Araghchi did not directly mention the downing of the American helicopter, but he cautioned on X that the best way to avoid accidents and being caught in crossfire is for foreign forces to leave the Gulf. Aya Boltraoui, NPR News, Dubai.
1: The Trump administration is appealing a federal judge's ruling this week. The judge struck down President Trump's $100,000 fee on H-1B visas. From member station KQED, Rachel Miro reports the judge called the fee an illegal tax.
2: A federal judge in Boston sided with 20 states led by California, which said the fee would hit hospitals and universities, not just the tech firms that use the program most. Two other cases are in play, including one in Washington that went the other way. UC Berkeley Law Dean Erwin Chemerinsky says this fight is likely headed for the Supreme Court.
3: If this is a tax, as the district court said, then the president lacks the authority to impose it. Only Congress can impose a tax.
2: A White House spokesperson says the program's been abused for decades. The president can decide who enters the country, and the administration is confident it'll win on appeal. For NPR News, I'm Rachel Miro.
1: A new analysis of the number of abortions in the U.S. in 2025 finds that the overall number increased compared to the previous year. NPR's Selena Simmons-Duffin reports the number has increased every year for the past 4 years.
4: The Society of Family Planning launched the We Count project to measure the number of abortions nationally just before the Supreme Court overturned the constitutional right to abortion.
5: So we're now 4 years after Dobbs and seeing that people are still getting abortion care, although the ways that they're getting that care have shifted.
4: That's Leah Koenig, who directs the We Count project.
5: We've seen this really enormous growth in telehealth abortion, which now makes up 29% of U.S. abortion.
4: Their latest study found that there were 1.13 million abortions in the U.S. in 2025, an increase from the previous year, despite many state bans across the country. Selena Simmons-Duffin, NPR News.
1: You're listening to NPR. Four states held primaries yesterday: Maine, Nevada, North Dakota, and South Carolina. In Maine, Democrats picked oyster farmer Graham Plattner to face incumbent Republican Senator Susan Collins in the fall. In South Carolina's gubernatorial primary, Lieutenant Governor Pamela Evatt and State Attorney General Alan Wilson will go to a Republican runoff. South Carolina GOP Representatives Nancy Mace and Ralph Norman did not make the runoff. The prediction site Kalshi is starting to require traders to reveal their employers as a way of cracking down on insider trading. This comes as the popular betting site faces new pressure to combat market manipulation. NPR's Bobby Allen has more.
6: Kalshi says putting money down on a company's performance or national security matters like the war in Iran will now mean revealing where you work. Prediction market apps like Kalshi and Polymarket have soared in President Trump's second term thanks to lax regulations allowing virtually anyone to bet on anything, from the color of President Trump's tie to who will be eliminated on the next season of Love Island. But there's growing research that some of the billions of dollars traded every week on the apps is done so using insider intel. Kalshi's new employer disclosure requirements come as lawmakers and regulators in Washington weigh new rules for the industry. But critics of the administration say since the president's son, Donald Trump Jr., is an advisor to both companies, the new rules are not expected to be too stringent. Bobby Allen, NPR News.
1: The Stanley Cup final in men's pro hockey is now tied at 2 games apiece. Last night, the NHL's Carolina Hurricanes defeated the Vegas Golden Knights 5-3. 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
9: Let's just see what is going on out there in the world. Weatheristically speaking, of course. How do you spell temperature? Wait. I know how to spell temperature. And don't call me Shirley. There's a lady who comes to my gigs. Her name's Shirley, and I can't help myself. I say that every time I see her. Oh, there we go. Partly sunny skies today. Temps in the mid to upper 80s. Could be some thunderstorms overnight tonight. Temps will be in the mid to upper 60s. Could be some patchy fog tomorrow morning as well. Thursday, some more thunderstorms in the afternoon, maybe. As the temperature rises, it'll be up in the low 90s tomorrow. Thursday night, about 70 degrees for the overnight. Could be some more thunderstorms, maybe some showers. Friday, another partly sunny day with a chance of showers and thunderstorms later in the day. And that trend continues. Friday night, showers, maybe some thunderstorms, temps in the mid-60s. Saturday, another hot day. Temps in the low 90s, lots of sunshine. Low to mid-60s overnight Saturday night, clear skies, and temps around 90 on Sunday with mostly sunny skies. Looks like that super hot 90-ish degree weather, just those few days, and then it'll go down into the 80s. Man, that sounds nice. Cloudy skies right now in Charlton, 65 degrees. In Sterling, it is 68 degrees. And right here in our fair city, indeed, is a fabulous fair. Hump day, 61 degrees. Just coming up on 9 minutes past 7. Yesterday, of course, it was Tribe Tune Tuesday. And you came up with such a great batch of tunes that made a wonderful playlist, Tribe. I always enjoy stitching your songs together and seeing if I can make a playlist out of them. There was one song I did not fit in yesterday. Originally, Tribe Reno Tom, he wasn't quite sure of the name of the tune, and then sent it later on. You know, when you make requests, it is important to have the correct name of the tune. Because unless it's something I'm familiar with, I won't be able to find it. But I did find this. And so we're going to start this set off with Tribe Reno Tom's tune that he wanted to hear from yesterday. And I think we will play a few Keb Mo songs, because love me some Keb Mo.

0: That's an artist named Kevin Moore. Kevin Moore's debut release. Kevin Moore's, pretty much Kevin Moore's only release, because shortly thereafter, his name was changed to Keb Moe. Released in 1980, the album Rainmaker features that tune, Speak Your Mind. That was a great tune. Not quite the Keb Moe that we eventually came to know. We heard Jefferson Starship before that, a tune that was a huge worldwide hit for them, Git Fiddler. And that tune, co-written by Keb Moe. He was working with John Creech, the fiddle player, in Jefferson Starship. That album, Red Octopus, it was a number one hit on the Billboard charts. Keb Moe, that name was actually given to him by a band member, and I guess it stuck. We started off on this little Keb Moe bag of chips. Tribrino Tom wanted to hear Keb Moe from his album Oklahoma, the tune I Remember You. And we didn't have time for that yesterday, so we opened up the old bag of chips. Keb Moe released an album under the name that he was, you know, eventually became better known as Keb Moe. And this album was called Keb Moe. And on that album, he actually recorded two Robert Johnson tunes and started to have the sound and the style that we, you know, now recognize and as Keb Moe. It's 23 minutes past 7 o'clock. We get a few more of these Keb Moe chips. Mmm, they're good, aren't they? Mmm.
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from 1996, Keb Mo's album, which is called Just Like You. And it featured that tune, One Way Home. Jackson Browne and Bonnie Raitt appeared on that album. It's 34 minutes past 7. Let's see. Let's just see about this. I got a few more of these Keb Mo chips right here. I got one next, a tune that he recorded with Lyle Lovett. And

0: It's a Bob Seger tune. Oh, yeah, dude. Bob Seger. Yeah. Summer. Bob Seger. Oh, yeah.
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1: The group Playing for Change, featuring Keith Richards on that track and Keb Moe. Get up, stand up. Keb Moe, big supporter of Playing for Change, long before he was actually part of the group. They are a wonderful nonprofit organization, long before recording together remotely was a thing. They were, in fact, recording together remotely, taking musicians from all over the world, having each of them add their piece of music onto a track, and coming up with some incredible versions of tunes like the one we just heard. We heard Keb Moe from a tribute album to the music of Jackson Browne. Both of those releases from 2014, Rock Me on the Water. Keb Moe and the Sesame Street Gang from 2003, Everybody Be Yourself. Keb Moe's been on TV quite a few times. He actually appeared as himself in the series The West Wing. He's been on several other television shows. He's been in several films, either as an actor and or a musician. Yeah. And then, of course, later on, he had a wonderful collaboration, several albums, actually. The first one released in 2017. And you know you've made it when your name gets portmanteaued into a whole new name. So this particular partnership, why, this right here is Taj Moe.

0: from their most recent collaboration, the title track from Room on the Porch. Ruby Amanfu featured as well. There's room on the porch for everyone. That's the truth right there, Ruth. Besides, they have chicken, they have beer. Yeah, I'll meet you out there on the porch. Or right back here in a few minutes.
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2: Live from NPR News in Washington, I'm Corva Coleman. President Trump says Iran has taken too long to negotiate. Writing online last hour, Trump says, quote, now they will have to pay the price. It's not clear what this means. The U.S. military fired on several Iranian sites this week. That was after President Trump said that Iran shot down a U.S. military helicopter on Monday. The two U.S. pilots aboard ejected safely. They were rescued by a drone. Iran says it responded to the U.S. military by firing missiles at U.S. forces in Jordan, Bahrain, and Kuwait. In a second online posting last hour, President Trump praised the U.S. military blockade on Iranian ports. He claimed that lots of oil is getting through the Strait of Hormuz. But oil traffic has been nearly shut down since the U.S. and Israel attacked Iran on February 28th. Four states held primary elections yesterday: Maine, Nevada, North Dakota, and South Carolina. In the South Carolina Republican gubernatorial contest, Lieutenant Governor Pamela Evatt and Attorney General Alan Wilson will go to a runoff. From South Carolina Public Radio, Gavin Jackson reports.
3: Even though Evatt received President Trump's endorsement days ago, it hasn't been enough to help her win the Republican nomination outright. In a field of five candidates, Evatt has enjoyed strong polling and improved name recognition, something that she grew over months of crisscrossing the state. She faces four-term Attorney General Alan Wilson. In his endorsement, Trump said he expected Evatt to pick the son of her boss, Governor Henry McMaster, to be her running mate, a mention that drew widespread criticism by her opponents, including Congresswoman Nancy Mace. Evatt and McMaster have denied that she's tapped him as her running mate. Evatt and Wilson will face off again on June 23rd. The winner of that race will face off against the Democratic State Representative Jermaine Johnson in November. For NPR News, I'm Gavin Jackson in Columbia, South Carolina.
2: The Southern Baptist Convention has a new president. The Nashville-based Protestant denomination has elected a Florida pastor. He views the response to the SBC's sex abuse scandal as exaggerated. From member station WPLN, Mariana Bacallao reports.
4: For the past few years, the SBC's annual convention has focused on the fallout of sex abuse scandals and whether to enshrine a ban on women serving as pastors. Florida pastor Willie Rice won after asserting that he wouldn't budge on culture issues. Here's what Pastor Adrian Taylor said when nominating Rice.
5: The culture may change. The crowds may change. But God's word is immutable and it will never change. It is the inspired, inerrant, infallible word of a living God.
4: Rice assumes the highest position for the nation's largest Protestant denomination at a critical time for the SBC, as church membership drops, even as weekly attendance increases.
2: Mariana Bacallao reporting. This is NPR. Congress has passed a $70 billion package to fund immigration enforcement programs through the end of President Trump's term. Democrats had tried to block the funding. They pointed to the killing of two American citizens this year by federal agents in Minnesota. Republicans used a budget maneuver to get around Democratic objections. President Trump is scheduled to sign the measure into law later this morning. The World Cup starts tomorrow in Mexico, and the U.S. team plays its first game on Friday in Los Angeles. Host cities in North America are ready to welcome guests. NPR's Windsor Johnston reports on organizing efforts in Kansas City, Missouri.
6: Regional planners estimate the World Cup could bring as many as 650,000 visitors to the Kansas City metro area over the course of the games. Pam Kramer is CEO of KC 2026, the local organizing committee. She says visitors are beginning to arrive, including teams using the city as a training base.
7: When you watch Team Argentina move from their hotel to their training site and fans are lining the street and just get a glimpse of Lionel Messi that tells us something is starting to happen here in Kansas City.
6: Organizers say thousands of volunteers and a regional transportation network are in place ahead of the first match on June 16th. Windsor Johnston, NPR News.
2: Game 4 is tonight in the NBA Finals. The New York Knicks will again host the San Antonio Spurs in New York City. The Knicks lead the NBA series 2-1. I'm Corva Coleman, NPR News.
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9: Oakley doakley, let's have a little looky at that weather forecast together and see what is in store, weatheristically speaking, of course. Well, I think what is in store is a beautiful day. That's what I think. Partly sunny skies anyway. Temps in the mid to upper 80s today. Tonight, there's a chance of some thunderstorms, maybe some showers. There will be some patchy fog heading into Thursday morning. Thursday, hot cha-cha-cha-cha. Temps in the low to mid-90s, partly sunny skies. Chance of a storm, showers, or a thunderstorm later on Thursday and going into Thursday night. Temps around 60 for the overnight. Maybe some more showers, maybe another thunderstorm. Who doesn't like a good thunder boomer, huh? Friday, partly sunny skies, temps in the low to mid-90s. Chance of showers later on Friday, maybe some showers overnight Friday night. And Saturday, hot and sunny. Temps in the 90s, plenty of sunshine. Low to mid-60s overnight Saturday night with clear skies. Sunday looks very, very nice indeed. Mostly sunny, temps near 90. Temps go down a bit. And there's a chance of some showers, you know, but partly to mostly sunny temps in the upper 70s, low 80s going into next week. Oxford right now, cloudy skies, 69 degrees. In Westwood, cloudy skies, 71 degrees. And right here in our fair city, fair skies, 67 degrees currently. It is just coming up on 9 minutes past 8. I don't know why, but every once in a while I get some Glenn Miller music stuck in my head. You could do worse. I'm just saying.

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0: Carly Simon with a Glenn Miller hit, Moonlight Serenade. We heard Brian Setzer and his orchestra with another Glenn Miller hit, Pennsylvania 65000. We heard Glenn Miller and the Andrews Sisters, The Little Red Fox, Nya, Nya, Nya, You Can't Catch Me. And I've Got a Gal in Kalamazoo. So many hit songs from Glenn Miller and his orchestra. Got a couple more for you. Of course, it's Wednesday. We got the Morning Vibe Time Wednesday book club coming up in just a bit. Oh, we got to work our way through a few more of these Glenn Miller chips. Oh, yeah.
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Glenn Miller and his orchestra, American Patrol. Glenn Miller, he was a big band conductor. He was an arranger, a composer. He was a trombonist, recording artist before World War II, during World War II. He was an officer in the U.S. Army Air Forces. And he is probably the reason that the many incredible military bands of today exist at all. He, his impeccable musicianship and leadership helped to create the military band as we know it now, which is to say a band that's more, plays more popular music as opposed to just sort of the John Philip Sousa type early or marches, things like that, like real militaristic sounding music. Glenn Miller, of course, he was lost during the war. His plane was lost. And boy, but he sure left behind an incredible legacy of music. I got a couple more of these.

0: Glenn Miller chips for you. Yeah, including, yeah, because the Tribe, you are on it. Tribe Reno Edward writes in, so every once in a while, you are in the mood for Glenn Miller. Good one. I see what you did there.
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Beautiful. Linda Ronstadt, can't mistake that beautiful voice for anyone else. Along with Anne Savoy, it's called Walk Away Renee, not Just Walk Away Renee. Originally, I think that was originally a hit for a group called The Left Bank. Yeah. We heard Glenn Miller and his orchestra recorded live at Carnegie Hall in New York City back in October 6th of 1939. The Hot Sugar Band with Glenn Miller's hit Little Brown Jug. Those are some good Glenn Miller chips. Let's see. Tribe Reno Vicky wrote in. She says, my dad taught my sisters and I how to dance to Glenn Miller recordings. Love those days. Oh, that's some beautiful memories right there. And Tribe Reno, Cynthia writes in, best dance song ever. Yeah. And I already read you this, but I'll read it again because it's worth repeating. Tribe Reno, Edward wrote in after I said I woke up sometimes with Glenn Miller music on my mind. He emailed, so every once in a while you are in the mood for Glenn Miller. Yeah, I see what happened there. Renee, now why did I play that song? Well, because that leads us right into today's edition of the Morning Vibe Time Wednesday Book Club. We're getting near the end of Jerry Wexler's biography. The book is called Rhythm and the Blues, A Life in American Music, co-written by Jerry Wexler and David Ritz. And we're going to pick it right back up where we left off last week. And Jerry Wexler and his wife Shirley had divorced, and Jerry Wexler had married a young woman named Renee. I don't know, maybe Renee should have just walked away. I don't know, maybe. Yeah, see what I did there? Yeah, I did it. Anyway, here we go. Renee and I moved to Park Avenue, where we geared up in style. Rosenthal china, baccarat crystal, a driver, a cook, fine wine, haute cuisine, Magritte in the hallway, and gold records in the den. I enjoyed the perks for use, consumption, or mere contemplation. But soon, a series of dubious types began to appear at dinner. Assorted rockoids, epicene second-growth record biz types and their actor companions, a run of hyphenated Brits slumming on Park, marginal interior decorators. Occasionally there were good parties when friends like Earl McGrath or John Hammond or Carol Friedman graced our board, but Renee was trolling for other fish. I guess she was disappointed. Hard times were in store. Renee got pregnant, and I urged her to have an abortion. This was a mistake. We had firmly agreed in advance not to have children, but I should have seen that enforcing that agreement was foolish and might be damaging. I had the abortion, says Renee, but afterwards I built an emotional wall around myself. I went about my business of being Jerry's respectable and dutiful wife. I went to Finch, Marymount. I earned my degree. I became president of the board of our apartment building. I took cooking courses, classes in furniture design, went into business as an interior decorator, all with Jerry's help and support. As I grew out of the role of his child, though, he became more threatened. Would I still need him? Would I still love him? Would I still be obedient? Jerry writes, for my part, I took my work frustrations out at home. Same old. Same old. Miami was over. I was back in New York, but things had truly changed. The company didn't need me. Jerry Greenberg had replaced me as daily op man. Amit was scoring big with rock acts. The venues I was familiar with, nightclubs, festivals, and concert halls, no longer dominated the scene. Arena rock was king, rock with 100,000 spectators. Yes, and Zepp, and Emerson, Lake, and Palmer. When Jerry got back to New York, it was a little too late, remembers Mark Meyerson. He didn't know how and where to fit in. Even worse, he was costing the company money. A prime example being the country division he began. I can't agree with Mark about that. The country division lost money and didn't last more than a couple of years, but I consider it a proud accomplishment, if only for one reason.
I signed Willie Nelson. According to Willie, that signing helped turn his career around. I had hired Russ Sanchek's son, Rick, who'd gone to Yale and was working the Nashville music scene, to open an office there for us, but it didn't work. Other than Willie, we never broke any artists. Given time, I'm sure we would have pulled it off, but as Atlantic's chief financial officer, Amit made the call. It's in the red, so close it down. For me, at least, Willie Nelson was more than enough. Willie's one of my heroes. Strange as it sounds, with his scraggly beard and calm, wonderful eyes, he reminded me of my father when Harry was at peace with himself. Willie exudes love. He also shares with Sinatra a gift for incredible vocal rubato, prolonging one note, cutting short another, swinging with an elastic sense of time that only the finest jazz singers understand. Willie's understanding is vast, and before meeting him, I had prepared scores of Western swing dubs, not simply Bob Wills, but also obscure regional bands. Adolf Hoffner from the German villages of East Texas, the Light Crust Doughboys, the Pipeliners, Harry Choate's the Cajun fiddler and creator of the country standard Dragon the Bow. This was music I had first discovered at college in Kansas in the mid-30s, music that had always held me enraptured, music to which Willie was the legitimate heir. We met through Doug Sam. Both Willie and Bob Dylan are Sam fans, and I was immediately touched by his genuineness. We hung out for days, going over tapes and songs. It turned out that we both dug Western swing and melodic jazz. It was 1973, when Willie was looked down on by Nashville's assembly line producers as eccentric. But his eccentricity was exactly what attracted me. I suggested he use his own band, something he'd always been denied since I'd wanted him to be comfortable. Most of his first record for Atlantic was cut in New York, with Arif providing the perfect production ambiance. Sorry, I got to do a little editing here. Phooey on the notion, sheer idiocy, that Willie was a renegade. Just let Willie be Willie. I wasn't entirely comfortable at first, he says. Things weren't happening as quickly as I wanted. Recording in New York was strange. So I went back to my hotel and I started pacing, listening to the radio, searching for an idea. Finally sat on the toilet and spotted this sanitary napkin envelope I could write on. I wrote, "Shotgun Willie sits around in his underwear, biting on a bullet, pulling out his hair." Shotgun Willie, his first album for us, included the title cut, Johnny Bush's Whiskey River, and sad songs and waltzes, all of which have become Nelson classics. When I suggested that we do his second album in Muscle Shoals, everyone in Nashville thought I was out of my mind. They said Muscle Shoals was too R&B for Willie. I said Willie was too R&B for Nashville. Willie was willing. He'd learned the hard way that when it came to country music, Nashville could wear blinders, as they did with Elvis. He also knew I heard the blues in him and that his blues were strong. Hey, we're going to leave it right there for this week. We're going to hear a track from that first album that Jerry Wexler was just talking about, Shotgun Willie. And here is that track that Jerry Wexler mentioned, Whiskey River, Willie Nelson.

0: 90.5 WICN for John in Rutland. Mama Jerryville. We had NRBQ for Jeff in Milford. Hut Biscuits in Sweet Marie. Chet Baker before that for Maureen. Milestones. And we started off with Count Basie jumping at the Woodside. And then we played for Polly. Perry Como catching a fallen star. We got some Grace Kelly coming up. We got one for Bonnie in North Carolina right after this.
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music that keeps calling me so. 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
0: We also heard in that set Chet Baker doing Milestones, Tito Puente with James Moody, Moody's Mood for Love. And that went out to our good friend Bonnie in North Carolina. And we had the Monkees doing Going Down, and that was for Herb in Douglas.
2: 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I'm Steve Miller, inviting you to join me for 3 hours of fresh Jazz Plus music each week. 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

0: 90.5 WICN going out to Linda and Douglas. Stevie Wonder, Overjoyed. David Fathead Newman. And we had in that set also Nina Simone for Rose in Worcester. My Baby Just Cares for Me.
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Bad Plus has become one of the most recognizable brand names in 21st century jazz. This band began as a piano trio in 2000 and lived its first 17 years with Reed Anderson on bass, Dave King on drums, and pianist Ethan Iverson. They broke through to the top echelons of jazz in 2002, and they've stayed there. The turf of the Bad Plus is offbeat music, hip, latter-day compositions from alt-rock, avant-garde jazz, and even contemporary classical music. Their influential presence turned almost uniformly away from the standard jazz canon, working instead on the question, can you swing and develop songs from our time? They could. Jazz veterans dug the earnestness of this fresh new take, and they made new fans for jazz in the MTV and Facebook generations. The Bad Plus came across with the hard backbeat smack of modern grunge rock and the rakish attitude to go with it. They inspired jam band style devotion from fans. Bad Plus would show up in playlists alongside Radiohead and Fish and Green Day. Through several personnel changes since 2017, they kept going for 26 years and are making a victory lap tour while we listen to The Bad Plus as our June Artist of the Month. 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

0: 90.5, The Bad Plus, and that was My Funny Valentine. Before that, we heard Frank Sinatra, South of the Border, Chicago, The Mermaid, and that went out to Bonnie in South Carolina. I think it woke a good friend up, Jeff, in Whitensville also. We had Cal Jada in that set, Star Eyes.
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0: 90.5 WICM, what a voice. Joe Williams with Count Basie, There Will Never Be Another You for John in Rutland. We heard Herb Alpert in the Tijuana Brass, Taste of Honey. Cindy Bradley, and that was for Jeff in Whitensville, Massive Transport. And Frank Sinatra, South of the Border. Samara Joy, Sweet Pumpkin. And that was for Polly in Arkansas. What do we got coming up? Well, we got Fred Astaire and a song that from Cat Edmondson. And that was actually motivated by Fred Astaire.
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90.5 WICN, Steely Dan, Midnight Cruiser. We also heard Cat Edmondson's Sparkle and Shine, Fred Astaire's Steppin' Out with My Baby. And we had Herb Alpert, Tijuana Brass, The Taste of Honey.

0: 90.5 WICN 720 in the books, and that Earl Bostic. And that went out to Jeff in Milford. We heard Johnny Hartman, Blue Skies, and Santana with Europa in that last set.
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0: 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We heard Kenny Burrell, Chitlin's Con Carney. Louis Armstrong, What a Wonderful World, for Karen in Grafton in Sade with Your Love is King.
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1: 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Ben Wolf before that, Blues, off his Top 50 album, Anytime After Now. And we had Sarah Vaughan in that set, Moanin'. Got a couple tunes to go, and Gary Barnes in again for Rick McCarthy. He'll be in right after the news.
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0: Not everybody finds his calling in life as a 4-year-old sitting at the piano in the living room. But ever since you did, you filled our lives with music and with joy. And not just us, but all of Chicago. So Ramsey, thank you. Happy birthday.
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0: 105 WICN, Lisa Hilton. Extended Daydream is the album, and that's So What. Before that, the Chicago Soul Jazz Collective, A Groove for Ramsey, off their top 50 album, No Wind, No Rain. I am Joe Cicero. Gary Bowen's up next, right after the news, right here on your station, WICN.
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2: Live from NPR News, I'm Lakshmi Singh. A protracted political fight over immigration enforcement funding ended a short time ago with President Trump's signature to a bill. He signed the $70 billion package this morning.
3: I'm thrilled to sign the Secure America Act to immediately and fully fund the Department of Homeland Security through the end of my term.
2: It caps months of wrangling between the GOP and Democrats, who aggressively campaigned for sweeping enforcement changes after two federal agents killed two U.S. citizens in Minnesota. President Trump says Iran is taking too long to negotiate a peace deal with the U.S. and warns on social media the Islamic Republic will pay the price. Trump separately told Fox News he might order new strikes on Iran's power plants and bridges. The U.S. military had attacked Iranian targets following the crash of an Apache helicopter that was patrolling the Strait of Hormuz. The pilots were rescued. Iran retaliated. It targeted U.S. military bases in Jordan, Kuwait, and Bahrain in response to the American airstrikes. The strikes followed again the downing of a U.S. attack helicopter. NPR's Jana Raff has details.
4: Jordan says it shot down five Iranian missiles fired toward Azraq in eastern Jordan. The U.S. military has a major presence in a Jordanian airbase in the desert there. Jordan said shrapnel from the interceptions caused no damage or casualties. Iran said it destroyed U.S. fighter jet hangars and a command and control center at the base. The U.S. military did not comment. Iran also targeted a U.S. airbase in Kuwait and in Bahrain, where the U.S. Fifth Fleet is based. Sirens sounded while the government urged residents to seek shelter. Jana Raff, NPR News, Beirut.
2: A wartime spike in gasoline prices has pushed inflation to its highest level in more than 3 years. NPR's Scott Horsley reports on the latest cost of living data from the Labor Department out today.
5: Consumer prices in May were up 4.2% from a year ago. That's the biggest annual increase since April of 2023. Prices rose by 0.5% between April and May, with energy costs accounting for more than 60% of that monthly increase. Stripping out volatile food and energy costs, so-called core inflation was 2.9% for the 12 months ending in May, a slightly larger annual increase than the previous month. Gasoline prices have moderated in recent days, but are still about $1.17 a gallon higher than they were before the U.S. and Israel launched their war on Iran. AAA says the average price of regular gas is about $4.15 a gallon. Scott Horsley, NPR News, Washington.
2: And on Wall Street, investors are reacting with the Dow down 581 points. It's NPR News. Primary races were called in more states yesterday, including in a closely watched contest in Maine. U.S. Senate candidate Graham Platner secured the Democratic nomination, withstanding a withering blitz of unflattering revelations and ongoing attempts by Republicans and some Democratic operatives to weaken his candidacy. Platner, a combat veteran and oyster farmer, clinched the nomination with approximately 75% of the vote, with 10% of votes counted so far, or as of last night, according to a race call by the Associated Press. His victory earned him the right to take on Republican Senator Susan Collins this November in a closely watched contest that could determine control of the U.S. Senate during the final 2 years of President Trump's time in office. The Food and Drug Administration has approved a new sunscreen ingredient for the first time in decades in the United States. Sunscreen is regulated as an over-the-counter drug, not as a cosmetic. NPR's Sydney Lepkin reports that can make new approvals tricky.
6: Femotrezinol has long been an active ingredient in sunscreen sold in Europe and Asia. And for the last 20 years, a company called DSM Nutritional Products LLC has been trying to get it approved in the U.S. The FDA announced this week that it added femotrezinol to the list of permitted sunscreen ingredients. The new ingredient protects against UVA and UVB rays, the agency says, and it's safe to use for adults and children 6 months and older. Products containing this ingredient aren't on store shelves yet, but should be in the next few months. Sydney Lupkin, NPR News.
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8: Good afternoon, Gary in for Rick. And let's take a look at the weather. Well, it's a hot one out there, in the 80s anyway, and getting a little sticky as well. Not quite the three H's yet, but we're getting there. Temps in the 80s this afternoon, getting down into the 60s this evening. Chance of thunderstorms, and those chance of thunderstorms will be with us tomorrow as the temperature climbs near 90 degrees. And tomorrow night, getting down possibly not even into the 60s, lows of around 70. And Friday, looks like we will break the 90-degree mark. Again, a chance of thunderstorms. So the next couple of days, that's increasing temperatures and increasing chance of thunderstorms. Saturday, looks like things break a little bit. It'll be mostly sunny skies with a high in the mid-80s. 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I'm Gary Bohan, in for Rick McCarthy, just underway, and I'll be here until 3 o'clock this afternoon. And we're going to start, as we do every afternoon on The Blend, with an hour of new music. We call it New at Noon. Going to start things off with a Danish trio that calls themselves Human Being Human. And they're joined by special guest Chris Cheek on the tenor sax here on 90.5 WICN.

0: And that is new music from Makoto Ozone. He's got a new album called For Someone, and we heard the tune Pazja, the Makoto Ozone Trio. And we opened up with a group that calls themselves Human Being Human. They're a Danish trio, and they are Bjorn, hope I get this right, Torben Bjørnskov on the bass, and he's the band leader, Esben Tjav on the piano, and Frederik Bulo on drums. They were joined by tenor saxophonist Chris Cheek. Again, that came out this year, 2026, as will all the music you're going to hear this first hour of The Blend. We call it New at Noon. We do it every afternoon. And up next is going to be a big band, the Carlos Henriques Big Band. And we'll get to that right after this message.
1: 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Let's take a plane to St. Paul.
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0: Wow. That is new music from alto saxophonist Lakeisha Benjamin. Off her new release, We Dream, and we heard a cut, Magenta, and that featured Lakeisha on the alto sax, and on the trumpet was Christian Scott. That's moving right up the charts real quick. Before that, we heard from Martin Wind, and he was joined there by Kenny Barron on the piano, and special guest Annette Cohen, and she was on the clarinet, Martin Wind on the bass, and that's from his 2026 release, Stars. And we heard the standard, Stars Fell on Alabama. And we opened up with the Carlos Henriquez Big Band. Carlos, the longtime bassist with the Jazz at Lincoln Center Orchestra. He's got a new album out. Very exciting stuff. All Thelonious Monk music. He calls it Monk Conclave. Love the title of that. Again, another 2026 release, and we heard the Monk tune, I Mean You. I'm Gary, in for Rick, and this is The Blend. Just getting underway. We're in our first hour here, which we call New at Noon. It's all new music. So we've got about 20 minutes left to get in a couple more cuts, and we'll do that right after this.
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90.5 WICN. And that is new music from guitarist Bobby Brown. His album's called Notes of Thanks, and it's all the music of Sonny Rollins, released just weeks before Sonny's passing, somewhat coincidentally. And we heard a lesser-known Sonny Rollins tune, Kim. Bobby Brown, let me tell you who was on it. Bobby on the guitar, Bobby Broom, what am I saying? Bobby Broom on the, Bobby Brown's somebody else. Bobby Broom on the guitar, Dennis Carroll on the bass, and Kobe Watkins on the drums. And before that, new music from Pete Mills. He's got a 2026 release out, This Is Now, and we heard Sunset Sticks. And that was Pete. He's a tenor sax player based out of Toronto. Pete Mills on the tenor sax, joined by Kenny Banks Jr. on the piano, Pete McKern on the guitar, Martin Wind on the bass, and Matt Wilson on the drums. Wrapping up hour number one of The Blend, it's been all new music, and got time for maybe one or two more. I'm Gary, sitting in for Rick. I'll be here until 3. Plenty more music, so please do stick around, and thanks so much for tuning in. Up next, new music from Emmett Cohen, and I think we'll have time to hear a little bit of Joe Lovano. He's got a new release out as well. So here goes. Here's Emmett Cohen doing the Monk tune, Well, You Needn't.

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Check out the music, drop him a line, he's working hard for you. Hope you enjoy it. Peace.

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1: Live from NPR News, I'm Lakshmi Singh. President Trump's signature seals $70 billion in funding to the Department of Homeland Security for ICE and Border Patrol operations. With a stroke of his pen today, Trump ended a 115-day standoff between Democrats and Republicans over immigration policy, intensified earlier this year when federal agents shot and killed two U.S. citizens in Minneapolis. At the White House today, Trump also took reporters' questions about the latest military strikes against Iran. Trump's threatened more attacks over Iran's refusal to meet U.S. demands for a peace deal and over Monday's downing of an Apache helicopter.
2: We're going to be attacking them, very hard.
3: You're resuming bombing?
2: We are. Based on the helicopter, I guess we have the right to do that.
1: Iran responded to yesterday's U.S. strikes with retaliatory attacks against U.S. bases in Jordan, Bahrain, and Kuwait. NPR's Frank Ordonez has more.
4: Mona Yacoubian, a former State Department official who now works at the Center for Strategic and International Studies, says Trump was basically in a no-win situation.
5: If the U.S. doesn't respond, that will be portrayed as weakness. If, on the other hand, the U.S. responds as it should, that opens the way for further escalation.
4: It also makes it harder to reach a deal that the president had said earlier this week was potentially 2 or 3 days away. Franco Ordonez, NPR News.
1: War-related rising gas prices pushed inflation up last month to its highest level in 3 years. Government figures showing a 4.2% increase in consumer prices from May 2025 to May of this year. Prices have outpaced wages for several months. Microsoft co-founder Bill Gates is appearing before members of the House Oversight Committee. The billionaire is facing questions behind closed doors about his relationship with the late convicted sex offender Jeffrey Epstein. NPR's Ava Berger has details.
6: Lawmakers have said they are interested in Gates' years-long relationship with Epstein, if Gates knew anything about Epstein's crimes, and who else was in Epstein's orbit. Gates has mentioned hundreds of times in the Department of Justice's Epstein files. An email indicates that Gates traveled on Epstein's private plane, and there are photos of him with Epstein. Gates is one in a litany of connections the disgraced financier made with rich and powerful men. According to the released emails, Gates met with Epstein multiple times after Epstein's 2008 conviction for sex crimes that involved minors. Gates has denied seeing or participating in Epstein's crimes. Survivors of Epstein's abuse say they will continue to fight for justice as the investigation continues. Ava Berger, NPR News.
1: From Washington, this is NPR. This is the eve of the biggest ever FIFA World Cup. Starting tomorrow, a record 48 teams will play 104 matches. The U.S., Mexico, Canada co-hosting. The World Cup final is July 19th. The Somali referee barred from entering the U.S. ahead of the World Cup has returned home to a hero's welcome in the Somali capital, Mogadishu. Immigration officials denied him entry at Miami, causing widespread outrage at the treatment of Africa's top referee and raising concerns about access to the World Cup. Here's NPR's Emmanuel Akinwotu.
7: Dozens of fans met Omar Atan as he landed in Mogadishu from Istanbul. Officials have also planned a welcome event where hundreds of fans are expected to attend. Atan was named Africa's top referee last year, but was denied entry to the U.S. after an 11-hour interrogation at Miami International Airport. The decision has sparked widespread outrage, including at international football's governing body, FIFA, who previously said access to the World Cup for all teams, fans, and officials was a minimum requirement. The Trump administration said Atan was denied entry due to, quote, association with suspected members of terror organizations. Emmanuel Akinwotu, NPR News, Lagos.
1: The Directors Guild of America, led by Christopher Nolan, reached a four-year tentative contract agreement yesterday with studios and streaming services represented by the Alliance of Motion Picture and Television Producers. The collective bargaining agreement still must be ratified by the Guild's national board and Guild membership. I'm Lakshmi Singh, NPR News.
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8: All right, another look at the weather, and temps are creeping up there. It's getting toasty out there, and the chances of a thunderstorm look more and more like a possibility, especially as we move into the evening hours. Chances greater than 50-50 once we get to the 10, 11 o'clock into midnight hour. So be ready to be woken up by that, potentially. Tomorrow, it looks like temperatures climb even higher, may or may not hit 90, and again, the chance of thunderstorms is a possibility. It looks like we're not even going to get into the 60s tomorrow. Friday, even warmer. Looks like we will crack 90, low 90s, and Saturday, the heat wave breaks a bit, and temps in the mid-80s. And lots of sunshine. Let's check some temperatures around the area in Grafton. It is 84 degrees in Lancaster, 86. And right here in downtown Worcester, it is 84 degrees. 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I'm Gary Bohan, in for Rick McCarthy. I'll be here until 3, and I've started out the second hour of the show, Monday and Tuesday, playing some Sonny Rollins, who passed away a couple of weeks ago, as I'm sure many of you are aware, and I'm going to continue to do that all week. And today, I'm going to play probably Sonny's most well-known tune, and this is Sonny off his masterpiece, Saxophone Colossus, and we're going to hear St. Thomas on 90.5 WICN.

0: 90.5 WICN, and that was the title track to a 1990 Gary Burton release, Reunion, written by Pat Metheny. Gary Burton on the vibes, Pat Metheny on the guitar, Mitchell Foreman on the piano. On the bass guitar, Will Lee, and on the drums, Peter Erskine. And we opened up with Sonny Rollins, St. Thomas. And that was Sonny on the tenor sax, Tommy Flanagan on the piano, Doug Watkins on the bass, and Max Roach on the drums. That's from a 1956 Prestige release, Saxophone Colossus. You're listening to The Blend. I'm Gary Bohan in for Rick McCarthy. I'm here until 3 o'clock. Thank you so much for tuning in. I'm having a blast doing this. In fact, I'm in all week filling in for Rick, and then tomorrow and Friday I'll be filling in for Steve Miller. So, that's a lot of programming for 1 week, but I am having a blast. I hope you're enjoying it as well. Up next, some Jackie McLean right after this.
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90.5 WICN. The Spinners, Don't Let the Green Grass Fool You. Boy, if that doesn't put you in a good mood. Before that, we heard from a group, Hunter Tones, their composition For Roy. And that's off a 2023 release of theirs, Engine Company. We opened up with Jackie McLean, going back to 1961, off an album that Jackie released called Jackie's Bag on the Blue Note record label, released in 1960 or 61. Had Jackie on the alto sax, Tina Brooks on the tenor sax, Blue Mitchell on the trumpet, Kenny Drew on the piano, Paul Chambers on the bass, and Art Taylor on the drums. This is The Blend. I'm Gary Bohan in for Rick McCarthy. I'm going to be here until 3 o'clock, so about another hour and 20 minutes before I pass the baton off to Al Dean, Uncle Al. I'll take you away for a 3-hour ride in standard time, and Al's in studio prepping his show and getting everything all set to go, and yeah, that's coming in about an hour and 20 minutes. In the meantime, lots and lots more music right here on The Blend.

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Bad Plus has become one of the most recognizable brand names in 21st century jazz. This band began as a piano trio in 2000 and lived its first 17 years with Reed Anderson on bass, Dave King on drums, and pianist Ethan Iverson. They broke through to the top echelons of jazz in 2002, and they've stayed there. The turf of the Bad Plus is offbeat music, hip, latter-day compositions from alt-rock, avant-garde jazz, and even contemporary classical music. Their influential presence turned almost uniformly away from the standard jazz canon, working instead on the question, can you swing and develop songs from our time? They could. Jazz veterans dug the earnestness of this fresh new take, and they made new fans for jazz in the MTV and Facebook generations. The Bad Plus came across with the hard backbeat smack of modern grunge rock and the rakish attitude to go with it. They inspired jam band style devotion from fans. Bad Plus would show up in playlists alongside Radiohead and Fish and Green Day. Through several personnel changes since 2017, they kept going for 26 years and are making a victory lap tour while we listen to The Bad Plus as our June Artist of the Month. Learn more about the band on WICN.org.

And that was music from our artist of the month, The Bad Plus. The tune of theirs, Frog and Toad, off their 2004 Columbia release, Give. And before that, Herbie Hancock, off Herbie's 1998 Verve release, Gershwin's World, and his take on Blueberry Rhyme. And we opened up with music from a Swedish band leader and saxophone player, Fredrik Kronvist, and his take on Manteca. And that's off his album Afro-Cuban Supreme. We are winding down hour number two of The Blend. I'm Gary in for Rick, and I got one more hour to go after this. I got one more tune, this will take us up to the NPR a news break, and this is a standard, Sweet and Lovely, as done an ensemble led by two New York City-based saxophone players, not exactly household names, but very accomplished nonetheless, Jerry Weldon and Michael Karn. Here we go, on 90.5 WICN.

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1: Live from NPR News, I'm Lakshmi Singh. President Trump says the United States will bomb Iran again, reigniting conflict in the war that he repeatedly says is winding down soon. Here's NPR's Deepa Shivaram.
2: Trump says Iran downed a U.S. Army helicopter earlier this week. Both pilots were unharmed. On Tuesday, the U.S. resumed strikes on Iran to retaliate, and Trump said more strikes would follow.
3: We'll see what happens. But we hit them hard yesterday, and we're going to hit them again hard today.
2: The renewed conflict likely means the war with Iran that Trump and Israel started will go on even longer, contrary to the president's repeated claims that it would be short and that an end is in sight. Trump also claimed that a peace deal has been fully negotiated with Iran, but Iran just needs to sign it. Negotiations have been going on for weeks, with little signs of a deal being reached soon. Deepa Shivaram, NPR News, The White House.
1: U.S. stocks are falling sharply after a government report showed inflation soared to its highest level in 3 years, hitting 4.2% last month. More on that from NPR's Windsor Johnston.
4: Rising energy costs continue to work their way through the economy, pushing up the price of everything from food and airfare to shipping and manufacturing. Economist Mark Zandi says consumers shouldn't expect much relief anytime soon.
5: You know that old adage that prices go up like a rocket, they come down like a feather. Oil prices now are kind of sort of around 90 bucks a barrel. Now that may be about as low as it gets for a while, even if the president nails down some kind of deal here in the next few days, few weeks.
4: Sandy says the typical household has paid more than $500 in added energy costs since February. That alone is more than the roughly $350 families received in tax relief this year. Windsor Johnston, NPR News.
1: The Democratic Party sees a path through Maine to edge out Republicans in the U.S. Senate in the midterms. One of the most vulnerable seats is that of Republican Senator Susan Collins. Yesterday, voters decided she will face Democrat Graham Platner.
6: Susan Collins may have started her career decades ago in Washington with good intentions, but she has become just as spineless and corrupt as the establishment she now serves.
1: Dave Wasserman, senior editor and elections analyst with the nonpartisan Cook Political Report, says Platner's chances are still a toss-up.
7: We don't have a lot of polling data to draw on since these most recent revelations about Platner's treatment of women. However, we do know that he needs to win a robust share of women, particularly older women, to defeat Susan Collins.
1: Wasserman on NPR's Morning Edition. At last check on Wall Street, the Dow is down 565 points. You're listening to NPR News. Microsoft co-founder Bill Gates says he made a grave error in judgment in ever meeting Jeffrey Epstein, the financier and convicted sex offender who died in a New York federal jail in 2019. Gates has been meeting with members of Congress behind closed doors today to answer questions about his relationship with Epstein. He maintains he never witnessed any criminal conduct. Melinda French Gates has publicly said that her ex-husband's association with Epstein was a source of their marital problems. A new analysis of the number of abortions in the United States in 2025 finds that the overall number increased compared to the previous year. NPR's Selena Simmons-Steffen reports the number has increased every year for the last 4 years.
8: The Society of Family Planning launched the We Count project to measure the number of abortions nationally just before the Supreme Court overturned the constitutional right to abortion.
9: So we're now 4 years after Dobbs and seeing that people are still getting abortion care, although the ways that they're getting that care have shifted.
8: That's Leah Koenig, who directs the We Count project.
9: We've seen this really enormous growth in telehealth abortion, which now makes up 29% of U.S. abortion.
8: Their latest study found that there were 1.13 million abortions in the U.S. in 2025, an increase from the previous year, despite many state bans across the country. Selena Simmons-Duffin, NPR News.
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0: 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This afternoon at 3, WICN gives you the classic sounds of Standard Time. Right now, though, it's time to take a look at your local weather forecast.
11: All righty, one last look at the weather as part of the blend programming. And things are pretty much where they were last hour. Temperatures in the mid-80s around the region. And it looks like the thunderstorms are going to hold off anyway until this evening at the earliest. So it looks like we're in the clear. But there is a chance of thunderstorms late this evening into early tomorrow morning. Temperatures tonight into the mid-60s, let's say. Tomorrow looks like we're in the high 80s. Again, a chance of thunderstorms and going to be much like today, sunny with some clouds. Tomorrow night, getting down to about 70 degrees. And then Friday, looks like we will break into the 90s. And again, just a chance of thunderstorms, as is the case with this type of weather, this type of time of year. All right, let's check some temperatures around the area. In Westboro, it's 85. Northbridge has got 84, as does Worcester. And we're going to move on to some music. You are listening to The Blend. I'm Gary in for Rick. Got another hour to go before Al Dean takes over. It's Standard Time. Let's start this hour off with some Charles Erland on 90.5 WICN.

0: 90.5 WICN. And that was a cut off Pat Metheny's debut album. Came out 50 years ago on the ECM record label, Bright Size Life. And that was a medley of Ornette Coleman tunes, Round Trip, and at the end there, Broadway Blues. That was Pat Metheny on the guitar, Bob Moses on the drums, and the electric bass player, you may have heard of him, Jaco Pastorius, a very young Jaco Pastorius, joining Pat and Bob Moses. And we opened up with Charles Erland on the Hammond B3. That's off a 1997 release of his, Blowing the Blues Away. And we heard the Joe Sample composition, Put It Where You Want It, and that featured in the front line Jim Rotundi on the trumpet and Eric Alexander on the tenor sax. You're listening to The Blend. Gary Bohan in for Rick McCarthy. I got about another 40 minutes to go before Al Dean takes over with Standard Time, and lots more good music. I got Dinah Washington on deck right after this.
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0: 90.5 WICN, and that's the Ted Rosenthal Trio. He's got a new release called The Good Old Days, and we heard From This Moment On, a Cole Porter composition. If you've been listening to WICN the past couple of days, you've probably heard a couple of Cole Porter tunes. In fact, maybe quite a few Cole Porter tunes. His birthday was yesterday, and both Tom Lucci and Tom Nutley did deep dives on the music of Cole Porter. So I thought I'd sneak one more in from the great Cole Porter. From This Moment On, the Ted Rosenthal Trio. And before that, Cedar Walton. Pianist Cedar Walton off a 1995 release, Composer. And as the title implies, it's all Cedar Walton tunes, of which there are many. We heard a tune, Hindsight, with quite a lineup. Cedar on the piano, Roy Hargrove on the trumpet, Ralph Moore on the tenor sax, Vincent Herring on the alto sax, Christian McBride on the bass, and Victor Lewis on the drums. And we opened up with Dinah Washington and her take on Destination Moon. You're listening to The Blend. I'm Gary Bohan, filling in for Rick McCarthy. Got about 20 minutes left before I pass the baton to Al Dean, and he'll be in for 3 hours, bringing you standard time, so please do stick around for that. And stick around for the next 20 minutes. I've got McCoy Tyner on deck.
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And that was music by a very fine Swedish trumpet player, Rolf Eriksson, his composition, Fragrance. And that's off his release, Sincerely Ours. It's going back to 1978. Rolf on the trumpet, and joining him on the front line was Johnny Griffin on the tenor sax. Before that, we heard from McCoy Tyner. Interesting lineup. There was a violinist in there, Michael White, and just an all-star lineup. We heard McCoy's tune, Song for My Lady, and that was off a release called Cosmos, one of those that hung around in the Blue Note vaults for 10 or so years before it finally got released in 1977. It was McCoy Tyner on the piano, Sonny Fortune on the soprano sax, Calvin Hill on the bass, Alphonse Mouzon on the drums, and as mentioned, Michael White on the violin. You're listening to the closing minutes here of The Blend. I'm Gary Bohan in for Rick McCarthy. I'll be back tomorrow on The Blend, filling in for Steve. And in the meantime, you're moments away from Standard Time with Al Dean. And Al is sitting by my side, patiently waiting to do his thing, which he'll do for you from 3 until 6. So you'll want to stick around for that. I'll take you out with some George Benson, and I'll see you tomorrow. Have a great day.

0: And you heard it right here at 90.5 with Mel Torme playing, or singing, I should say, Too Close for Comfort, with Marty Paich backing him on this release titled Swings, Schubert Alley. Before that, we heard the Bill Shalop Trio with, on that recording, was Bill on the piano, Kenny Washington on the drums, and Peter Washington on the bass, doing their version of Two Sleepy People. And we start off with a Terry Gibbs Dream Band with a swinging I'll Take Romance, with all kinds of greats on that recording. That's why he calls it a dream recording, too, with people like Bill Perkins on the tenor sax, Al Pacino and Connie Condoli on trumpets, and Buddy Clark was on the bass, and who were on the drums? Oh, Mel Lewis was on the drums. Good recording. And a few years back, of course, but a lot of good stuff is, too. That was done back in 1961. Coming up, lots more right after we hear this.
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0: And you heard it right here, 90.5 WICN. That was Lily Mailjack with The Shadow of Your Smile. She was born in Serbia and was a classically trained vocalist, plays also pianist, who was accompanying herself on this particular recording titled The Nearness of You, that came out in 2025. Before that, we heard Cannonball Adderley with Quincy Jones's composition of Hurricane Connie. There's the word I was looking for. And on this recording, we heard his brother Nat on the cornet. And if I can only find him right here, I would have lots more to read, but I don't have them in front of me, so they disappeared. But we had some wonderful vocalists there. Oh, yeah, here we are, including Jimmy Cleveland on the trombone, Jeremy Richardson on the tenor sax, Cecil Payne on the another sax, John Williams on the piano, John Paul Chambers on the bass, and we had Kenny Clark on the drums, and Quincy was the arranger on that. You heard it all, as I say, right here at 90.5, with lots more coming up after we hear this exciting arrangement.
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And that was Dave Bennett with his version of Benny's Bugle. That was, of course, written by Benny Goodman from the release that came out in 2008, 100 Years of Benny. Here are Daryl Sherman and Dave McKenna.

Bad Plus has become one of the most recognizable brand names in 21st century jazz. This band began as a piano trio in 2000 and lived its first 17 years with Reed Anderson on bass, Dave King on drums, and pianist Ethan Iverson. They broke through to the top echelons of jazz in 2002, and they've stayed there. The turf of the Bad Plus is offbeat music, hip, latter-day compositions from alt-rock, avant-garde jazz, and even contemporary classical music. Their influential presence turned almost uniformly away from the standard jazz canon, working instead on the question, can you swing and develop songs from our time? They could. Jazz veterans dug the earnestness of this fresh new take, and they made new fans for jazz in the MTV and Facebook generations. The Bad Plus came across with the hard backbeat smack of modern grunge rock and the rakish attitude to go with it. They inspired jam band style devotion from fans. Bad Plus would show up in playlists alongside Radiohead and Fish and Green Day. Through several personnel changes since 2017, they kept going for 26 years and are making a victory lap tour while we listen to The Bad Plus as our June Artist of the Month. Learn more about the band on WICN.org.

0: And taking us out our first hour of Sunday, used to do the Sunday Jazz Matinee. Standard time was the Mark White Octet with Gone with the Wind and You're My Everything. Daryl Sherman and Dave McKenna before that with Flying Down the Reel. And that was from their release Jubilee, written and composed and released in 2000. From the release Jubilee. I'm having trouble this afternoon. I don't know why. We have a CD player that kicks up every once in a while. That messes me up a little bit. Yeah. Keep that dial set right here for more jazz. Coming up, NPR News. I'm Al Dean, bringing you Standard Time, and thanks so much for listening.
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2: Live from NPR News, I'm Lakshmi Singh. A protracted political fight over immigration enforcement funding ended today when President Trump signed a $70 billion package this morning. However, a resolution to the U.S.-Iran war continues to elude the president. He's threatening to bomb Iran again, but also predicts once again the conflict will wind down soon. NPR's Deepa Shivaram has more.
3: Trump says Iran downed a U.S. Army helicopter earlier this week. Both pilots were unharmed. On Tuesday, the U.S. resumed strikes on Iran to retaliate, and Trump said more strikes would follow.
4: We'll see what happens, but we hit them hard yesterday, and we're going to hit them again hard today.
3: The renewed conflict likely means the war with Iran that Trump and Israel started will go on even longer, contrary to the president's repeated claims that it would be short and that an end is in sight. Trump also claimed that a peace deal has been fully negotiated with Iran, but Iran just needs to sign it. Negotiations have been going on for weeks, with little signs of a deal being reached soon. Deepa Shivaram, NPR News, The White House.
2: Both parties are taking stock after yesterday's primary elections in Maine, Nevada, North Dakota, and South Carolina. NPR's Sage Miller reports that includes a key Senate race in Maine and two gubernatorial races in South Carolina and Nevada.
5: Democrats want to take control of the Senate, which likely depends in part on flipping Maine's Senate seat blue. Voters there looked past a litany of claims about character and alleged behavior to pick Graham Plattner as their nominee. He will face longtime Republican Senator Susan Collins. In South Carolina, Trump's opinion still matters. Two Trump-supporting candidates are heading to a runoff election in the governor's race, but only one of them, Lieutenant Governor Pamela Evatt, is endorsed by the president. And Nevada Democrats hope their nominee, State Attorney General Aaron Ford, can win the governor's office. Ford be a more left-wing challenger and will take on Republican Governor Joe Lombardo. The race is seen as a signal of what kind of Democratic candidate can win in swing states nationally. Sage Miller, NPR News.
2: Just a matter of hours before the 2026 FIFA World Cup begins. Largest in history, 48 teams participating in games across the U.S., Mexico, and Canada over the next month. NPR's Becky Sullivan's in Los Angeles, where Team USA plays its first match Friday night against Paraguay.
6: There is this sort of generation of players who are now in their prime, and so the sort of stars, the focal points of the team, I would say, are this core group of, you know, you have forward Christian Pulisic, who's probably the biggest star on the team. He's a forward. He plays in the front left. He's the active leading scorer for the U.S. men's national team. Plus, you have these midfielders, Tyler Adams and Weston McKennie. All three of these guys are 27 years old. They're the faces of the team. They've been playing for the U.S. together since they were teenagers.
2: It's NPR. Inflation pushed up last month to its highest level in 3 years, fueled by gas prices sharply elevated by the oil shipment disruptions in the U.S.-Israel war with Iran. The Labor Department reports today that May's consumer prices were 4.2% higher than the year before. A new report shows younger students in the U.S. are making gains in reading and math. NPR's Sequoia Carrillo reports on the findings from the National Assessment of Educational Progress.
7: Every few years, thousands of 9 and 13-year-old students around the country sit down to take a pencil and paper exam. Many of the questions have been the same since the test started in the 1970s. The Federal Trend Report looks at achievement in two key subject areas, and this release had some good news.
8: Seeing some really encouraging signs for our 9-year-olds. They're making progress both in reading and in mathematics.
7: The 13-year-olds aren't so lucky, still stagnating where they were last assessment. So what happened with those younger students? One thing may be that they were only 4 years old during the COVID-19 pandemic. So unlike their older counterparts, their schooling wasn't really disrupted. Sequoia Carrillo, NPR News.
2: Scientists have uncovered an ancient whale graveyard that is currently teeming with marine life at the bottom of the southeastern Indian Ocean. The findings, published in the journal Nature, reveal the 5.3-million-year-old deep-sea whale necropolis is the oldest and deepest ever found. I'm Lakshmi Singh, NPR News, in Washington.
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0: And welcome back to Standard Time. I'm Al Dean with you until 6 o'clock tonight, and tonight's going to be a chance of showers and thunderstorms before 2 a.m., and then a slight chance of showers between 2 and 3, picking up some fog at that time, and the temperature will be dropping down to the 60s. Thursday, a chance of showers and thunderstorms, mainly before 2 and 4 p.m. Mostly sunny and hot with a high near 90. Thursday night, a chance of showers and thunderstorms before 1 a.m. And then showers into the early morning. Partly cloudy and a low of around 69 degrees. That's Thursday night. And then Friday, a chance of showers with thunderstorms. And partly sunny, hot, with a high of around 90. Saturday and Sunday are looking like pretty good days, but they're going to be scorches up in the 90s, so get out the AC or fans or whatever you have to keep cool, because it's going to be a cooker. Yeah, a bit of a cooker anyway. And it's kind of early in the year for that, too. I'm very surprised that we're getting quite as much temperature as we're getting, but anyway, that's what's taking place. We're going to start off today with Rob Parton's big band with On a Misty Night.

0: Dizzy? Do you like to do something with me?
1: I think that I'm
0: I meant, would you like to do a little song with me? Would you do it?
1: I would love it. I'd love it.
0: Good. Well, you start us off. Are you not going to play that? What are you going to do? What is that?
1: This is a juice. How can I play it when you stand up, you're looking at me? Yeah, that's right. Please, please, please. Take your

0: Hello. Love her. Love her. You're too much. You're too much.
1: You must be so little.
0: Used to be so little.
2: Okay, that was Teresa Brewer, believe it or not, along with Dizzy Gillespie on the Jew harp, and Cootie Williams was on the trumpet. And what a lineup she has on this recording that was done in 1978 at Carnegie Hall. Some of you might not have heard of Teresa Brewer, but she made over 600 songs, recorded 600 songs, and she had a big hit about the early 50s, I think, Till I Waltz Again With You. That was Teresa Brewer, but she went on to be a wonderful jazz singer, and we'll be hearing a little bit more from this concert right after we hear this. No, we missed it. We are right here with this, yeah.
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6: Before we do this number, Johnny, I'm sure you'd agree with me that we must make mention of a dear, dear friend of both of ours. And I had the pleasure of working with him for about 4 years and loved him dearly. He was a sweet man. And he played a sweet, sweet trumpet. And we'd like to dedicate these songs to Bobby Hackett. This is for Bobby.

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0: Oh, I hope you enjoyed a little bit of Teresa Brewer. She was quite the outgoing person, as you could hear from that, doing her version of Romance in the Dark. And then a medley of Had to Be You and I've Got a Crush on You. And then we started off at Don't Mean a Thing If It Ain't Got That Swing. All recorded live at Carnegie Hall in 1979, backed by Dizzy Gillespie on vocal and on a jew's harp, along with John Faddis, Joe Newman, and Marvin Stamm on trumpets, Warren Covington and Al Gray on trombones, Johnny Mintz was on the clarinet, and Bucky Pizzarelli was in there with the acoustic guitar, Derek Smith on the piano, Wilbur Baskin on the bass, and Grady Tate on the drums. All right here at 90.5 WICN. I'm Al Dean. Thank you so much for listening in. As Teresa Brewer announced, let's hear a little bit from the person that she thought a lot of, and I did too when you hear him, Buddy Hackett.
1: Bob and the guys are going off, and they'll be back here to do another set. So stick around. I must say, Bobby Hackett is still the outstanding imposter of the music business.

0: I think these guys should be introduced. We have Dave McKenna on the piano. Jack Lesberg on the bass. Cliff Lehman on the drums. Sir Victor Dickinson on the trombone. Oh, hey, I first met Dick in Australia. And then we have this same guy, the most immodest guy in the world, Bobby Hackett. What are you going to play, Robert?
1: I think it's time for a Louis Armstrong tune. A tune that Louis Armstrong wrote.
0: Right? What's the name of that?
1: Strutting with what?
0: Some barbecue.
1: Yes.
0: Robert shot it.

0: And that was Bobby Hackett along with Vic Dickinson on the trombone, Dave McKenna on the piano, Jack Lesberg on the bass, Cliff Leeson on the drums, and recorded it live at the Roosevelt Grill in New York City in 1979. You heard it all right here at 90.5 WICN. I'm Al Dean, and thank you so much for listening in. Lots more coming up. Just a second. 32 to be exact.
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1: It's too darn hot. It's too darn hot. I'd like to sup with my baby tonight.

And from the Ella Fitzgerald Sings the Cole Porter Songbook, we heard Why Can't You Behave? And It's Too Darn Hot. And prior to that, we heard Stan Getz and Bill Evans doing Night and Day, another Cole Porter recording. And yesterday, I'm sure you heard a lot of Cole Porter with Tom Lucci and... another Tom. I went blank. Oh, dear. Tom Newley. I'm sorry. Tom Newley. And we are celebrating Cole Porter this week, whose birthday was yesterday. Attended school here in the Worcester many, many years ago. Here are Monty Alexander and Ray Brown.

0: taking us out. We're listening to Monty Alexander, Ray Brown, and Herb Ellis with John Frigo on the violin doing Corcovado, written by Antonio Carlos Jobim. And that was at the Santa Monica Loa, L-O-A, recorded in 1987. You heard it right here at 90.5 WICN, and we'll be right back with lots more right after NPR News coming up. Thanks so much for listening in, and don't forget to keep that dial set for Against the Grain with Nick DiBiasio coming in at 7 o'clock.
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2: Live from NPR News in Washington, I'm Ryland Barton. President Trump has signed legislation that funds ICE and the Border Patrol through the remainder of his term. It's a win for Republicans who are able to pass it after months of pushback from Democrats. NPR's Deepa Shivaram reports.
3: Trump blamed Democrats for the delay in getting the bill passed, and he celebrated that the funding will go through the end of his term, a major win for the president and his immigration agenda.
4: We'll give the heroes of ICE and Border Patrol, and that's what they are, the heroes, what they have to go through to keep us safe, the support and resources they need to defend our borders.
3: The bill provides $70 billion in funding to Department of Homeland Security agencies like ICE and Customs and Border Protection. Democrats wanted reforms to immigration enforcement policies after U.S. officials shot and killed two people in Minnesota, but Republicans were able to get the funding passed without them. Deepa Shivaram, NPR News, the White House.
2: NPR has obtained a letter from ICE to members of Congress that provides insight into the agency's data collection practices on protesters. As NPR's Jude Joffe Block reports, peaceful observers have argued their First Amendment rights are being violated when they're surveilled and tracked by federal agents.
5: Former acting director of ICE, Todd Lyons, has denied his agency has a database of protesters. Lyons recently departed his post, but after Florida Congressman Maxwell Frost and other Democrats posed additional questions earlier this year, Lyons wrote a response back in April that NPR is the first media outlet to review. The letter indicates that ICE gives itself wide latitude to collect biographic and biometric data on people who agents believe are threatening officer safety or impeding operations. Civil liberties advocates say it's the clearest official acknowledgement yet that ICE may be routinely gathering and preserving information on protesters and observers who are not arrested. Jude Joffe Block, NPR News.
2: A wartime spike in gasoline prices has pushed inflation to its highest level in more than 3 years. NPR's Scott Horsley reports on the latest cost of living data from the Labor Department.
6: Consumer prices in May were up 4.2% from a year ago. That's the biggest annual increase since April of 2023. Prices rose by 0.5% between April and May, with energy costs accounting for more than 60% of that monthly increase. Stripping out volatile food and energy costs, so-called core inflation was 2.9% for the 12 months ending in May, a slightly larger annual increase than the previous month. Gasoline prices have moderated in recent days, but are still about $1.17 a gallon higher than they were before the U.S. and Israel launched their war on Iran. AAA says the average price of regular gas is about $4.15 a gallon. Scott Horsley, NPR News, Washington.
2: The World Cup begins tomorrow in Mexico. The tournament was expanded this year to 48 teams and will take place in 16 stadiums across Mexico, the U.S., and Canada over 39 days. Another sell-off for AI stocks dragged the U.S. market down to today. This is NPR News from Washington. New York has implemented a law requiring advertisements featuring AI-generated people to clearly label them as synthetic performers. Democratic Governor Kathy Hochul describes it as a first-in-the-nation law aimed at enhancing transparency as AI performers become more common in media. Ads that fail to disclose synthetic performers will now face penalties. Visa, the giant payment network that facilitates transactions around the world, has struck a partnership with OpenAI, the maker of ChatGPT. It's a step toward AI AI independently shopping for people, as NPR's Alina Selyukh reports.
7: Visa says it struck a deal with OpenAI to embed its payment network into ChatGPT. This is a major partnership in what is a fast-developing industry of AI commerce. Companies like Google and Amazon have been racing to get shoppers to buy things as part of their conversations with chatbots and eventually entrusting the chatbots themselves to complete purchases for the user. Visa says its deal with OpenAI will have Visa overseeing any payments, securing the transactions, and monitoring for fraud. It's a massive expansion of AI shopping for Visa and an evolution for OpenAI. ChatGPT, for a while, tested a sort of a digital personal shopping tool called Instant Checkout, but it stumbled with errors and was later phased out. Alina Selyukh, NPR News.
2: Scientists have discovered marine life thriving on a millions-year-old whale graveyard. Researchers used a submersible to explore the remains in the southeastern Indian Ocean and found bones dating back 5.3 million years. The researchers say several factors help preserve the bones, including their high density, their location deep underwater, and a special coating of minerals. This is NPR News.
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0: And tonight, it's going to be a chance of showers and thunderstorms coming in right around 3 o'clock in the morning. And then the temperature will be dropping down to 66 degrees. Thursday's going to be patchy fog before 9 a.m. and then otherwise mostly sunny with a hot and a high of 90 degrees. Thursday night, a chance of showers and thunderstorms coming through, and it'll be a low of about 70. And then Friday, a chance of showers and thunderstorms, mostly sunny with a high about 91. The weekend looking good, but it's going to be hot. It's going to be in the 90s, and both days are going to be sunny and hot and clear. And we're looking at a little different temperature in Leominster, Mass. At 84 degrees right now, 79 in Worcester, and out in Steamwood, Illinois at 69 with hazardous warnings of thunderstorms and rain coming in out in that neck of the woods, which we'll be getting as we move further into the week. Yeah. Here's a group that you might have heard of way back when, and this is a big hit, which they both composed, Sauter Finnegan.

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Wow, you heard it here at 90.5 WICN with Boots Randolph with Harlem Nocturne, recorded in 1970 from his release Hip Boots. The Four Freshmen before that with Easy Street, and that was the Four Freshmen and Five Trumpets. I'm going to guess that was recorded back in the mid-50s to late-50s. Pete Rugolo was backing him on that particular recording. And you heard it, as I say, right here at 90.5 WICN.

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6: I would like to have you meet my drummer. His name is Michael Silva. This next number, we get a chance to just have some fun with Michael, and it's drums. And in my humble estimation, he's one of the finest theatrical drummers that we have in our business today. I give him this great build-up in lieu of salary. Well, he ain't gonna get both. Are you ready, Michael? Here we go, baby. Look out. Gong, ging, gong, ging, de gong, gong, gong. And remember, Michael, play regular and no messages.

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0: I've got you under my skin.
1: I've tried so not to give in. I said to myself, this affair never would go so well. But darling, why should I resist when, baby, you know darn well that I've got you under my skin. I'd sacrifice anything, come what might, for the sake of having you near, in spite of that voice that comes in the night, says these words in my ear. Don't you know, little fool, you never can win. Use your mentality, wake up to reality. But each time I do, just the thought of you makes me stop before I begin. Didn't I tell you that I got you?
0: I got you under my skin.
1: I got you.
0: I got you under my skin.
1: But what's a nice kid like you doing in a place like this? What's a nice kid like you doing in a place like this? I got a hunch you won't like it here. The potato chips are soggy and they watered a beer. What's a nice kid like you doing in a place like this? Now you should be in movies with that cute little face.
0: So how come you hanging around this funky place?
1: What's a nice kid like you doing in a place like this?
0: I'm splitting.
1: Doing in a place like this. Bye. Doing in a place like this. Dang me. Dang me. Ought to get a rope and hang me high from the highest tree. Woman, will you weep for me? Down, down, down, down, down, down, down, down, down.
0: Now every morning at the mine you could see him arrive. He stood 6'6" and weighed 245. Kind of broad at the shoulder, narrow at the hip, and everybody knew you didn't give no lip to Big John. To Big John. To Extremely Large John.

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0: Michael Silva, ladies and gentlemen, what about a big hat for this very talented man? And take another bow, Michael. You really deserve it.
1: Yes, and how about the talent of Sammy Davis Jr., recorded live at the Sands Hotel in Las Vegas back in 1968, basically a cappella. Oh, what a job. Here's June Christie.

0: Stan Kenton back, June Christie on that recording of Are You Living Old Man, back recorded back about 1945. That's, and June Christie was with the band from about that period of time after Anita O'Day left, and she continued into about 1951, 52 in that time frame when she left, and Chris Connor came in for a short period of time with Stan Kenton. Then Ann Richards came along. Yeah, Stan Kenton wound up marrying her. I know, that's just trivia that I'm babbling about, but I thought you might enjoy it. Coming up, Joe Venuti and Zoot Sims.
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And you heard it here at 90.5 WICN with Ruby Braff with I'll Be Around. This was from a release that came out in Bethlehem, and it was recorded, I think, about 1955. Ruby Braff, of course, was a great trumpet player here in the Boston area for many, many years. Jimmy Rushing before that, and it really wasn't Jimmy we heard. It was a recording by Duke Woods of We Remember Prez, referring to Lester Young. And that was from Living the Blues. And on this recording, we heard Dickie Wells on the trumpet, Buddy Tate on the tenor, David Fishberg on the piano, Bobby Bushnell on the bass, John Marshall on the drums, and Wally Richardson on the guitar. And before that, we heard Joe Venuti and Zoot Sims with Someday Sweetheart from their release, Joe and Zoot and More. And then we heard, as I mentioned, I think before, June Christie and Stan Kenton with Are You Living Old Man. Here's Rosemary Clooney, and then taking us out will be Gene Harris and the Philip Morris Superband.

And don't forget to keep that dial set right here at 90.5 WICN with Nick DiBiasio coming in at 7 o'clock with Against the Grain. Ernie Andrews is on the vocal with I'm Just a Lucky So-and-So with Gene Harris and the Philip Morris Orchestra. And we heard Rosemary Clooney before that with I Could Write a Book with the L.A. Voices backing her. I'm Al Dean. Thank you so much for listening in. I'll be back with you next Wednesday. And do hope you are able to stay a little bit cool, but it's going to be pretty hot right through the weekend. So get the air conditioner and the fan out. You're going to need it. Take care. Stay in good health. Bye-bye.

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1: The first dad joke I can remember hearing happened on a family road trip. I'd been sitting in the car for what felt like an eternity when my belly started grumbling. So I did what any kid with an empty stomach would do. I told my parents, "I'm hungry." My dad locked eyes with me through the rearview mirror, and for a second it seemed like he'd say something helpful, something that would make me feel heard. But I got this instead.
2: "Hi, hungry, I'm Dad."
1: This is George Samaras. He's the author of the new book, It's Dad Joke Friday.
2: I am a connoisseur of fine dad jokes, or self-appointed connoisseur.
1: George knows a good dad joke when he sees one.
2: It's usually one or two lines, question and an answer, and the joke is typically met with an eye roll, a groan, or a chuckle, not necessarily that hearty belly laugh that you'd like to get.
1: He's posted dad jokes on his social media every Friday for the past decade.
2: What do you call a dog that doesn't bark?
1: What?
2: And the response is a hush puppy.
1: Okay.
2: And two sketch artists had an art contest. It ended in a draw.
1: Okay, you can't see me, but I am rolling my eyes right now. That one got a eye roll.
2: All right, well, this one sure will too, because what do you call people who take care of chickens?
1: What?
2: Chicken tenders.
1: I don't know if my heart can handle anymore.
2: One more.
1: Okay.
2: Professors and scholars like to eat when they need a snack?
1: What?
2: Academia nuts.
1: That's the groan. There's a groan.
2: There it is.
1: You got a groan.
2: Yeah.
1: He says dad jokes are more than just a silly pastime. They teach life lessons.
2: You know, for me, it creates moments of shared laughter or cringe, as it were, with my kids. And by telling your kids dad jokes repeatedly, jokes that don't land, and being okay with it, it lets kids know that, you know, it's okay to be imperfect. It's fine to laugh at yourself. You know, it teaches them embarrassment is not a fatal thing. You know, dad can embarrass himself, laugh at himself, yet he has the confidence to keep doing it.
1: In a couple months, I'm going to be a father for the first time. We're having a baby girl named Maeve. So I figured I should probably start practicing my own dad joke material. I ran a few by George to get his expert opinion. All right, here we go. I asked my wife how many apples to get at the store. She said 4 max. I said, "Who's Max? My name's Matt."
2: Yes, I like that.
1: All right, you got to rate it on the scale of 1 to 10. I want the expert opinion from the connoisseur of dad jokes.
2: I'd give that one probably a 7. I mean, my eyes did roll a little bit.
1: Okay. All right, here's another one. This one is with good reason themed.
2: Okay.
1: So a with good reason spinoff show that only airs during the fall, we can call it With Good Season.
2: I like that.
1: All right, I think you're going to rate that one a little less than the other one, but give me a rating.
2: I'd give that one a 7 also.
1: Well, okay. Well, at least I got some chuckles out of you. Were they real or were they?
2: No, they were real chuckles.
1: Okay.
2: Were you embarrassed telling those jokes?
1: A little bit.
2: Right.
1: Yeah. There's a part of me that was
2: and
1: a little embarrassed.
2: And yet you went on and told a second one.
1: Yeah, exactly. I persevered. From Virginia Humanities, this is With Good Reason. I'm Matt Darrow. Today on the show, The Journey of Fatherhood. Being a dad is a huge responsibility. It's basically a 24/7 job without any breaks. And as my wife and I get closer to our due date, I'm really starting to feel the nerves kicking in. Santo Coleman studies the impacts of fatherhood on the health outcomes and emotional wellness of children. I sat down with him to talk about the power of fatherhood and share my own anxieties about being a first-time dad.
3: At the time of this recording, Santo was a health sciences professor at James Madison University. He's now an Africana Studies professor at the University of Maryland, Baltimore County.
1: Santo, your parents divorced when you were young, and, you know, you were sent to live with your dad.
3: How did that experience shape your perception of fatherhood?
4: Number one, my father always told me that a phone call and an apology will only cost you a quarter, right? Mm. It never costs you anything to apologize, to say I was wrong, to say I made a mistake. So that was one of the major things. The second thing was that never to give up. This is really interesting as somebody who's now a college professor, but can be completely honest, I actually was failing out of school. I had just got into high school, and I wasn't ready for the hormones, and my teachers definitely weren't as well. And so I remember going to the guidance counselor, and the guidance counselor told me that I was going to repeat a grade. And we got in the car, and my father asked me, he said, so you heard what the guidance counselor said? And I said, yes. And he said, so what do you want to do? Do you want to be held back? And I said, no, I don't want to fail. And he said, then you know what you have to do. And so at that point, I started doubling down on my education. You know, I had a house with less stress in it, you know, and those things helped contribute to my success. So to this day, me and my father celebrate the anniversary of when I moved down, which is January the 1st. So to this day, I still call him and I say, happy anniversary, Daddy. And so he wishes me a happy anniversary as well.
3: Yeah, and your upbringing with your dad, if I have this right, in some ways put you on a path to specialize in fatherhood studies. Tell me a little bit about that.
4: So after I returned from the Peace Corps, I decided to get a master's in public health. And I remember sitting in all of these classes and they kept saying how absentee fathers, absent dads. And I was just like, that wasn't my lived experience. Like my father was there. He helped me. He took me to school. You know, he supported me in all the ways that I can. This was contrary to what they were teaching in the university about all of these absent fathers and them having negative impacts. So what I said at that time is, why isn't anybody studying the positive impacts on fathers? And that's when I decided to look at and examine the impact that fathers have on physical, emotional, and psychological mental health of people.
3: Well, why do you think that is? Like, why focus primarily on the impacts of fathers who aren't there, or the negative impacts of fathers who aren't there?
4: Well, I think that there at one time, the major idea was we blame parents in general. Mm-hmm. And for a long period of time, a lot of that blame fell on mothers and their mothering and parenting style. Around the late 90s, early 2000s, there was a pushback on that. And people who were doing motherhood studies said, it's not just mothers, we have the impact of fathers. And so the blame then shifted to, well, what are the negative things that fathers are doing to mess up the kids' lives, right? Mm. Because everybody was trying to figure out why kids are messed up. So we really had this pathological examination of parenthood, and it started to settle on fathers.
3: You know, you also looked at how fathers contribute to the emotional wellness of their children. But, you know, when I think of emotions, I definitely don't think about my father.
4: Yeah, this is common. So men of a particular generation, I would say boomers and older, people will say, well, my father was very stoic, right? He didn't show a lot of emotions. And so they begin to believe that their father had no impact on their emotions, right? Like they're like, you know, I don't remember my father hugging me. I don't remember my father telling me that he loved me and things of that nature. Yeah. But that's, again, looking at it from a negative lens. So what I always tell people is that many times what children observe is how their fathers became stoic in order to overcome emotional barriers, right? So challenges. And so that helped with children's emotional regulation, right? So if your father was stoic and he came across a challenge and you observed him, you know, being very logical in how he handled that situation, then you too grow up with this stronger emotional regulation, right? So it allows you to be able to successfully address issues, whether they're physical, financial, social, emotional issues, in a better way than having a complete breakdown, in which some people have.
3: Yeah. I mean, when I envision myself as a father, I feel like I will dole out the hugs and kisses way more than my father did. But I've never thought of a negative consequence from being more of a loving father. Is there anything negative that could come from that?
4: Well, I don't think there's anything negative that can come from being a loving father. Right. I think that being a loving parent will always help your children in their mental, emotional, and physical well-being and fitness.
3: I see. So there's no need to hold back on the hugs or affection.
4: No, not at all. Not at all. But one of the things that we are noticing in the younger generation is the lack of emotional regulation.
3: Hmm.
4: Right? And so it is really important that somebody, a parent, demonstrate how we address these issues. But I want to emphasize there is nothing wrong with telling your children, encouraging your children, telling your children you love them, being affectionate with them. Those actually help children in development.
3: You know, I was raised pretty strictly, had to say yes sir, no sir to my dad, stuff like that. And now I see him with his grandchildren, and he's a completely different person. He's softened up, you know, quite a bit. What's going on? I have to imagine this happens to other people's dads as well.
4: Yes. Well, what we're seeing in Western culture is kind of this cycle of masculinity in which there is a peak, right, where a person, men reflect upon their lives and they say, well, I've achieved, I provided, right? I fulfilled many of my roles. And at that point, gender roles allow men the ability to kind of throw off, right, the expectation of what men should be as they get older. And so now once we see fathers reaching what they ascribe to as being their goals related to fatherhood and gender, now they're free to be who they want to be. So what I would say is that men of a certain generation wait until later in life to show their full selves.
3: Are you saying that that is possibly going to happen to me as well?
4: Yes, I definitely, I think it happens to all of us. I what I have observed is that sometimes when we're interacting with little kids, we're more trying to help them understand cultural cues. And then as we get older, we start playing more with them. We start enjoying life more with them. Our responsibilities of being providers and guardians start to decrease. And then we have more space to show affection and emotion.
3: You know, we've been talking a lot about the power of fatherhood. I'm about to be a father, and I know I'll probably be a good one, but thinking of all the ways fatherhood impacts children, it's a huge responsibility. And, you know, if I'm being honest, you know, kind of scary.
4: Yes, it is. And I mean, the roles and responsibilities, as I said, and expectations of fathers have changed. And so now a lot of men have expectations of roles that they've actually never observed before, right? Mm. So if you were the youngest one in your family and you never observed your father changing a diaper, but the expectation of you is to change a diaper, now you have a expectation of you that you've never seen met before. So this does put a little pressure on new fathers, right? And so that's why it's so important to have community, right? Mm. To be in contact and conversation with other fathers, to learn from them, to share what you have learned, and to build this community of fatherhood. But I would tell you is that no matter how many books that are written, there is no manual for parenthood, right? Yeah. Every child is completely different, and parents have to adjust their parenting style to each child. So as long as you are, you know, being the best provider that you can be, remember, it's not about the money, right? It's right. not about whether right. you make six figures of $1 million or more. It is what you make sufficient for your family, right? Can you provide and your family understand that you're doing the best that you can that causes you to have a positive relationship with your children?
3: Yeah, I mean, I think the thing that scares me most is that it's like a 24/7 job. You know, I have to imagine there's going to be days where I don't live up to that responsibility of fatherhood. I guess I just, you know, have to be able to give myself the grace to just kind of accept that reality, right?
4: Yes. So with any role in life, you're going to always make mistakes. I love this conversation because it goes back to what my father said, which is you're going to make mistakes, right? It costs nothing to apologize, to make amends for it. So, you know, hey, you have this new kid you're raising. Maybe you came home for work one day and you were upset and you weren't as kind as you would or you should have been to your child. Yeah. It is okay as a father to show and to role model the behavior of, hey, son, hey, daughter, what I just said earlier was unkind. Mm. I was taking something from work or I was taking something from outside the house and I brought that in. That was wrong of me. You know, daddy is sorry. And I hope that you will forgive me. And to model the behavior of asking for forgiveness and receiving it. Mm. And that would be one of the greatest lessons that you can teach your child. As they go out in life and they may make mistakes, they may not meet all social expectations, but the ability to say, I made a mistake, I admit to it, and I'm trying to move forward in an accountable way.
3: I love that. As I get closer and closer to our October due date, I've been asking men around me for their best advice as I kind of start my journey into fatherhood. So, you know, it's only fitting that I asked the fatherhood expert to share some wisdom. So what do you got?
4: So, you know, the first thing I would say is you may not remember what your father did or how he taught you how to read or write or even count, but you still remember, was he kind when he taught you how to do those things, right? Did he have patience with you when you were doing those things? So patience is going to be a virtue. It's going to be a gift that you can share. There are three things I always tell people that makes the person wise, and it definitely applies to fathers. Just because you make a mistake doesn't make you unwise. Learning from that mistake makes you wise. You don't have to make every mistake to be wise. You can observe other people's mistakes and learn from them. And then the last thing is, once you learn from your own mistakes, you learn from other people's mistakes. Teaching others how to avoid mistakes without having to make them or observe themselves is how you become a wise parent. So if you do those three things, you'll definitely be a great parent in my eyes.
3: That's so well put. Well, Santo, thanks for sharing your insight on With Good Reason.
4: Thank you so much. I enjoy being here.
3: Santo Coleman is a former health sciences professor at James Madison University. He's now an Africana Studies professor at the University of Maryland, Baltimore County. Back in the day, the stereotypical dad would come home from work and plop themselves on the couch while the mom toiled with dinner and the kids. But now, fathers are more involved in the family than ever before. Scott Grether is a sociology professor at Longwood University. He studies the household division of labor in hetero couples. Spoiler alert, us guys still have a long way to go. Scott, you study what men have to say about housework and childcare. You know, it's not something us guys typically talk about. Why do you think that is?
5: Yeah, I think it's really not something that men think about because, well, for starters, we aren't really socialized to think that housework and childcare are our responsibilities as men. And typically, you know, when we do think about housework and childcare, it's when we're told to do it. Oftentimes when we're young, chances are maybe it's by our mothers or by the women in our lives who are responsible for the cooking, the cleaning, the care work that happens in the home. And we aren't told about, you know, housework until we are told to do something, pick up your room, you know, take out the trash, something like that.
3: And so did the men you interviewed feel mostly like they were, you know, contributing their fair share?
5: So the interview project I did for my dissertation research, I interviewed 37 men. And for the most part, yeah, the majority of them did say they felt like they were doing their fair share. Although there were a couple of men who said, you know what, now that I've had this interview and I've been talking for a while,
3: right,
5: gosh, maybe I should be doing a little bit more. You know, because when I was asking them specific questions about, you know, who's responsible for planning what meals to eat, how do you know how much stuff to buy from the grocery store, you know, when you do the laundry, like where do you put the clothes away, they would say, I don't know, or my wife usually handles that. And then it was upon reflecting and being asked, you know, and called to account to answer these questions, they were like, you know, after this interview, I think I'm going to talk with my wife and, you know, see if there's something more that I should be doing.
3: Now, when it comes to housework and childcare, you make a distinction between physical labor and mental labor. What's the difference?
5: Yeah, so the way that I sort of conceptualize this, if you could think about like concentric circles. So on one sort of circle, we have physical work, and that's the kind of work that we can see. You know, we see dust collecting on the blinds. We know it needs to be dusted. We can see dishes piling up in the sink. We know that those need to be washed. So we can measure and sort of assess our involvement with physical work that needs to be done. So mental work refers to all of the thinking, the planning, the evaluating, the strategizing of how to get seemingly any kind of housework task or any kind of childcare task completed. You know, there's always this mental work that you can constantly engage in. And, you know, what my research showed is that men just are completely outsourcing this work to their wife. Surprisingly, a lot of men talked about how they really liked cooking. But when it came to planning meals, they were like, no, I'm good. Right? Like, not for me. So it's interesting that they're willing to cook meals, at least the men I spoke with. But when it came time to actually plan meals out, you know, breakfast, lunch, and dinner over the course of the week, they deferred to their wives to do that work or outsourced it to their wives to do the work for them.
6: That's so interesting. Yeah. Like, why has that become, you know, kind of the traditional gender roles, with a man doing more of the physical labor and women doing more of the mental labor?
5: I think, quite frankly, it's just a lot of men's insecurity. A lot of men are, I think, just afraid of being perceived as anything less than masculine. And there's still this association of anything being approximated to femininity as being less than. And so if men are engaging in a perceived feminine task or activity, somehow that's a knock against them, right? You're not a real man. If you're a guy that like is sitting at home on the couch folding a pile of laundry and then putting the laundry away, like, bro, why don't you get your wife to do that, you know? So it's just like, I think, you know, I mean, of course, this is painting with a broad brush, but it seems like to me a lot of men are reluctant to engage in feminine tasks or activities for fear of being labeled as less than.
6: Yeah. I mean, you know, sometimes when my wife asks me to do more of the mental work that you're talking about, you know, I admit that, you know, I'll say something like, but you do it so much better than me, or, you know, I don't know how to do it.
5: Right.
6: She affectionately calls it weaponized incompetence.
5: Oh, sure. Yeah.
6: You know, first of all, is that a real phrase? And second of all, why does it perfectly encapsulate my behavior?
5: Well, it's a real phrase in the sense, I think, if there were a group of women and they were talking about the weaponized incompetence of their husbands, I think they would know exactly what they were talking about. Right. I can tell you an anecdote from my dissertation data. I interview a guy I call in the chapter, Lester, and I was asking him, you know, what happens? Like, walk me through the day. And in the mornings, he would say that basically he takes care of himself and his wife prepares, you know, the day for her, you know, showering, her morning routine, but she also gets the kids dressed. She makes sure the kids' backpacks have everything they need. She makes sure the kids' lunches are packed and everything. When I was probing Lester, do you think this is fair? Like, you know, would you change anything about this? He said, well, you know, I could learn to do this if I wanted to, but basically he said, why would I? Because I don't have to do this, I come into work much fresher. If I learn how to do it, I might get to be too good at it, and then she'll ask me to do more of it.
6: Right.
5: So the assumption is it's his wife's job to begin with and not his. If men are assuming that mental work is women's responsibility, that's making a lot of assumptions that has the potential for reproducing gender inequality within your own family.
6: Yeah, there's a pretty hilarious segment from the Jimmy Kimmel show that I think perfectly reflects what you're talking about with men's lack of involvement in mental labor. Let's listen to a quick clip.
7: Are you and your son pretty close? Yeah, I think so, yeah.
8: Yeah? And you consider yourself a pretty involved parent?
7: Yeah.
8: Okay, very good. So I'm just going to ask you some questions about your son.
7: Right.
8: And just answer them to the best of your ability.
7: I will okay? do. No okay, problem.
8: Very good.
7: Yeah.
8: What is your son's birthday?
7: No, that's a good one. That's a really good one, because I don't know.
8: You really don't know his birthday?
7: No, I don't know his birthday.
8: Do you consider you guys pretty close?
9: Yeah.
8: What is your daughter's favorite subject in school?
9: Social study.
8: Is that true?
10: No.
8: What grade is your daughter going into?
9: Ninth grade.
8: What's the name of your daughter's school?
9: Ash Creek Elementary School?
10: No.
9: River Creek?
10: No.
5: I mean, to not remember your kids' birthdays is pretty bad. But all this other information that's really essential, right? Like your doctors, where they go to school, the name of the school. I mean,
6: right.
5: I think, yeah, this absolutely reflects exactly what I'm talking about, this idea here of mental work and that men aren't doing it.
6: Did the men you interviewed feel like they were, I don't know, stepping up to the plate more than their dads did?
5: Yeah, and I think this helps to, for a lot of the men that I interviewed, help to contextualize their involvement is, you know, when I was talking to them, and the questions of fairness came up. Well, do you feel like you should be doing more, less, or the same? Do you think this is fair? They would say, well, yeah, when I think about my dad didn't do anything.
6: Right, right.
5: I might only be devoting 3 hours a week to childcare, but that's 3 hours more a week than I got as a kid.
6: Right.
5: You know, overall in the sample, men estimated, I think they were spending about, by their own admission, 2 or 3 hours less per week in childcare than their wives and 3 hours less per week in housework than their wives.
6: Wow.
5: So by comparison to their wives, no, they aren't doing as much. But the way that they're sort of justifying this inequality is saying, well, it's fair when you think about what my dad did.
6: It's you know? The defense mechanism.
5: Yeah, yeah, exactly. I mean, so I think weaponized incompetence could be a defense mechanism.
6: Mm.
5: And the comparison case could be a defense mechanism. Well, if I'm comparing what I did to my dad, yeah, it's fair. But if I'm comparing it to what you're doing, sweetie, no, it's not fair.
6: Right. So I'm going to be a dad for the first time in a few months. Do you have any advice to give based on the findings of your research?
5: Well, congratulations.
6: Thank you.
5: Again, I'm sure it's a very exciting time. Advice. Well, I think, you know, having this conversation, I don't know, has this made you think about, like, your own parenting?
6: It's opened my eyes, and if you're listening to this, Shay, who is my wife, I'm going to be stepping up a lot more.
5: Yeah, I think, you know, I'm not a parent, so I don't know what that experience is like, but I think when it comes to thinking about preparing for the arrival of a new family member, or even your own, like if you're trying to reassess your own housework, is just don't make assumptions about who's going to do what. Because at the end of the day, with how turbulent everything is in our society right now, the one thing a lot of us really appreciate is that home can be a haven. But if we aren't aware of the kind of inequalities that are happening within our own home, then the home is no longer a haven. You know, it's hell.
6: Right.
5: So I think as long as you aren't making assumptions about who's going to do what and vice versa, hopefully your wife won't make assumptions that you're going to be doing things because of your gender identity.
6: Hmm.
5: I think that is a good first step.
6: Well, this has been wonderful. Scott, thanks for sharing your insight on With Good Reason.
5: Thank you so much. Appreciate it.
6: Scott Grether is a sociology professor at Longwood University. This is With Good Reason. We'll be right back.
11: Let's take a boat to Bermuda. Let's take a plane to St. Paul.
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14: Interesting things have always happened here in our part of the state.
0: Central Massachusetts. America's very first Nobel Prize winner was Albert Michelson, chairman of the physics department at Worcester's own Clark University. In 1902, he received the award for his work in calculating the speed of light. 10 years earlier, Clark University was selected as the site for the founding meeting of the American Psychology Association. Other locations that had been considered but not chosen may have been asking themselves, and how does that make you feel? Interesting things have always happened here in our part of the state, and you hear about them from the voice of arts and culture for Worcester and Central Massachusetts, 90.5 WICN.
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3: Welcome back to With Good Reason from Virginia Humanities. We've known for a long time that moms have an increased risk of depression during and after pregnancy. But what about dads? James Paulson is a psychology professor at Old Dominion University. He breaks down the understudied field of paternal depression and shares a fact that'll probably blow your mind. New or soon-to-be fathers experience similar rates of depression as mothers. James, you study prenatal and postpartum depression in fathers. I didn't even know that was a thing. Is it different from prenatal and postpartum depression in mothers?
19: So, Matt, this is a thing that's not been studied very much until really the past 20 years. Going back before 2000, there were a handful of studies looking at depression in fathers, but it's not something that's been examined very much until the past 25 years or so. In contrast, we've known that depression is a problem that concerns expecting moms and new moms. Going back to ancient Greece, Hippocrates documented it. You know, one of the things that prompted interest among me and other folks who do research in this area is the simple observation that when one parent has some sort of mental health problem, when they struggle to bring all the resources needed to bring to bear to the difficult task of making it through a pregnancy and raising an infant and, you know, as that child grows up, caring for them, they suffer. And those resources that are needed to be expended for that effort are reduced by the depression and other mental health concerns. But depression has been a major focus of this research. And in many ways, it parallels how we've looked at mothers for all these years.
3: Well, do we know the rate of prenatal and postpartum depression in fathers, and how does that rate compare to mothers?
19: Yeah, so since we've studied prenatal and postpartum depression in mothers for so long, we know that the rate is anywhere from 10 to 15% in the general population, in the United States at least. There's some variation from country to country across the world, but generally it's around that level. And that's about twice what we expect in the general non-childbearing parent population of adult women. What we've seen in fathers who, just to kind of put this in context, men in general experience depression somewhat less than women. So maybe as half as much as women, maybe 75% as much as women, but the rates of depression are lower in men. So what we see is basically a proportional increase in the rate of depression in expecting in new fathers that's similar to mothers. So we see an increase from anywhere from 3 or 4% in the general non-father adult male population to upwards of 10%, and some studies have documented rates that are even higher. So we see kind of very similar changes in the rates of depression around pregnancy and postpartum with expecting in new dads as we do with moms, even though the rates are still higher in women.
6: Yeah, I mean, I've heard that prenatal and postpartum depression in mothers, you know, is associated with changes in hormones during pregnancy. Is that true?
19: So there's been quite a bit of research looking at that. What we know is that there are some hormone changes around pregnancy and particularly childbirth, where we see very dramatic changes in hormones that are mildly, some folks would argue, weakly associated with an increase in the risk for depression. But across those studies, those findings range from no real association to a mild or weak association. So there is something there for sure. In contrast, when we look outside of the body, if we look at the social context in which pregnancy and child rearing take place, we see lots of fairly strong effects. So for example, one of the most consistent and substantial predictors of risk for depression in expecting in new moms is financial distress, right? So that the economic pressures dramatically increase the rates of depression. And with economic pressures, we can kind of infer all sorts of other

0: Whereas if it's financial distress that seems to be associated with depression, that's a much trickier problem to manage, and it's also a much more mundane problem, something that we're all familiar with. And I think folks get a little bit less excited about those things, even though they're very important. But that external environment plays a really strong role in women. And that's something that folks often overlook when they think about the more exciting idea of hormones and these kinds of magical things happening inside the body that create this problem.
1: Yeah, I mean, I'm sure there are people listening who are surprised to hear that the hormonal shifts, you know, aren't as impactful as these other external factors that that you've brought up.
0: Yeah, I think it's important to say that what we know is that they probably are a factor, and the degree to which that factor plays out may vary substantially from one woman to the next. But overall, yeah, not as strong of a factor as what many folks think. And in fact, you know, I've been talking with people about this for many years now, a couple decades. And one of the first questions I often get is, well, you know, what about the hormone changes? Because we're talking about fathers and depression, and fathers obviously don't experience pregnancy, not at least in kind of traditional family structures, which is kind of the context right now. They don't experience pregnancy. They don't experience, you know, progesterone and estrogen changes that happen right after delivery, but yet they still experience an increase in depression. And what we know is that fathers are exposed to many of the same environmental risk factors that mothers are. And that, as an explanatory mechanism for understanding what's actually going on here, is fairly compelling, whereas that hormonal evidence, the endogenous biological evidence that folks like to look at, is important but not nearly as strong.
1: Yeah, I mean, like you said, fathers don't experience the hormonal shifts that pregnant people do. So what's causing their depression? What are the biggest factors contributing to paternal depression?
0: Well, so when we talk about depression in general, there are some generic risk factors that are present for anybody, men, women, folks who identify in all sorts of ways who have a history of depression are more likely to experience depression again. We know depression is a relapsing, remitting type of disorder. Folks who have a high degree of stress in their daily lives, or folks who have gone through lots of changes recently, are more likely to experience depression. And obviously, you can see the overlap there with pregnancy and new parenthood. That's a time of changes. It's a time almost entirely of changes for many people. So those kinds of things, those kinds of stressors in the environment and experiences that take away a person's ability to cope with day-to-day demands are important. And also, I think the thing that's often overlooked here is that the relationship between the parents. So what we see is that in kind of traditional mixed-gender couples, when one partner is depressed, that increases conflict and decreases support within that relationship. And that exposes the other partner to increased risk for depression. So there's something really important that's going on in that relationship between the partners that may be kind of a carrier for depressive risk. And so we know within this particular kind of family constellation where they're experiencing all these changes related to pregnancy and having a new child, that it can be carried through that.
1: You've also looked at the impact parental depression has on children. What did you find?
0: Yeah, so we've done a little bit of work looking at this, and other investigators have looked at this much more deeply. And we've known for decades that when moms are depressed, we tend to see more behavioral disturbance, more difficulty in emotion regulation, more health problems, and ultimately more mental illness in children as they get into their kind of school age years. What we are seeing in fathers now, with some nice longitudinal research that comes out of England, is that when fathers are depressed during pregnancy and in the postpartum, we see some of the same things. We see kids have more behavioral difficulties when they're two or three. They have more difficulty controlling their emotions around that same time. And by the time they're five or six, they have significantly increased rates of behavioral disorder diagnoses. Things like ADHD get diagnosed more often. So we see kind of more of a negative mental health picture. If we go out to seven or eight, we see an increased likelihood of mood and anxiety disorders in these kids. So what we're seeing is this pattern of father

0: depression during pregnancy and postpartum, conveying this risk to children much in the way that mother's depression does.
1: You know, it seems like we have a ton of research and data into prenatal and postpartum depression in mothers, but why not dads?
0: Well, you know, in the history of this research, in fact, in the history of how we as a field in psychology and medicine broadly have considered dads, dads haven't been thought of as terribly important until really the 1980s. And there's not a clear turning point in the 1980s, but if you look at research leading up to the 1980s, much of it that addressed fathers' role in child development really only focused on whether fathers were destructive influences. Did they have substance abuse problems? Were they abusive? Were they absent? And were fathers adequate breadwinners? Did they provide enough resources for the family? And the role of dads in child development up to that point wasn't seen as particularly important, or at least it hadn't been societally accepted that that was important, and the research really aligned with that. Around the 1980s, things started to change, and we started to look at fathers' roles in child development more seriously, and that kind of built to where we are now, where we still tend to favor moms pretty heavily, but the role that dads have has become recognized as very important and very influential. And of course, families have changed. Fathers' roles have changed a lot from the 1970s until now. So if we go back 50 years, you know, you'll find surveys where 2 or 3% of fathers ever changed a diaper. In 2025, if you can find a father in the United States who hasn't changed a diaper, well, you've either found a brand new father or you found a very rare creature.
1: You know, I'm about to be a father, and, you know, although I haven't experienced the kind of depression you're talking about, I think the feeling I've felt most during this pregnancy is it's just like helplessness. You know, like my wife is going through so much, and, you know, all I can do really is offer support. Now, have you found that this feeling of helplessness might also contribute to depression?
0: Yeah, that's an interesting question. That's not something that we've looked at specifically. Although helplessness and hopelessness, those ideas and those feelings often go hand in hand with depression. You know, I think one thing that more informally that I've heard, having spoken with lots of fathers since I started doing this work, is kind of a very similar sentiment, that they feel like they can only do so much. Although that's also true of expecting a new moms, that they can also only do so much. You can follow the course of prenatal care. You can take your vitamins. You can try to maintain health as best as you can. But in many ways, this is an experience that has a lot of uncontrollability for both parents, for all family members involved, really.
1: My wife has actually had to go through IVF, which is just a nightmare of syringes, painful examinations, and stress. Do we know if prenatal and postpartum depression rates are higher in fathers and mothers who go the IVF route?
0: There's some data that suggests that depression is higher in both fathers and mothers who go through IVF. IVF is a peculiar experience for families because, you know, we're now manipulating hormones in moms. We're trying to do specific hormonal interventions to increase the likelihood of pregnancy and successful pregnancy. But the stakes around that and often the work that it involves for parents. Sometimes parents will do IVF or do some sort of medically assisted efforts at conception for years. So when a pregnancy is finally achieved, I think for many of those families, the stakes feel higher. And with that added pressure, I think there's an increased risk for depression. I can't say for sure if that's the mechanism, although that is what I've heard from many folks in terms of the narrative. But the data suggests that, yes, absolutely, there is a higher risk for depression with IVF. And also, any other kind of pregnancy that's unusual or high risk, the rates of depression are also higher for both moms and dads.
1: Yeah, I have to imagine one of the biggest contributing factors to depression amongst fathers and mothers who go the IVF route is just how much money it costs.
0: Super expensive. Money.
1: It's expensive.
0: Yeah. And you know, going back to this pretty long-standing observation that economic pressure is one of the factors that seems to be at least influential, if not causal, in depression. Well, you've bought a big chunk of that right there with IVF.
1: I'm curious, do men experience depression differently than women do?
0: So the way we diagnose depression, and actually the way we treat depression, doesn't have a particular variation based on gender. So if you start experiencing symptoms and go see a primary care physician or a psychologist and get diagnosed with depression, those providers are working with the same set of diagnostic criteria. So I think that's important for folks to know. And the way we diagnose prenatal and postpartum depression is the same way we diagnose depression at any other time in life. It is one disorder that we're talking about. There's not a special set of criteria or a special way that we diagnose depression during that period of time. But what we see with men in general who experience depression, and I think what we're seeing now with fathers, now that we're studying this more, is that the experience of frank sadness, tearfulness, that kind of experience is somewhat less. Although I want to kind of underline somewhat, it's not dramatically less. Men and dads who are depressed feel sad very often, but maybe a little bit less than women, or they express it maybe a little bit less than women. The experience of a phenomenon called anhedonia, which is where it's difficult to experience pleasure or connection or a sense of drive and motivation around things that used to be important, that may be somewhat more pronounced in men or new fathers. And we see pretty consistently more irritability. Irritability is a fairly common companion with a depressive presentation. So men are more often irritable as part of that experience. But by and large, depression looks about the same in men and women. And again, we treat it and diagnose it about the same in men and women.
1: Do you find that men are maybe more reluctant to acknowledge their depression than women?
0: Yeah, actually, we have pretty good data from many decades that document men being more reluctant to admit depression, more reluctant to seek care for depression, sometimes being less able to engage with care. So, for example, psychotherapy is a well-established treatment for depression. Men have a little bit more difficulty engaging with that kind of service. So, yeah, in general, men are, in a sense, they are poorer patients when they have depression, although, in general, men are poorer patients with most medical care.
1: You know, it's a massive understatement to say that pregnant people have it much worse during pregnancy than men. Do some dads keep their depression to themselves because maybe, you know, the last thing they want to do is put more stress on an already stressful pregnancy?
0: Yeah, I've heard that from many dads. There's a reluctance to admit that they're suffering because they feel that taking that attention to themselves would be selfish, or maybe that they don't deserve to have that experience, or that by doing that, they would appear weak, or they would seem like crybabies. I've heard these things from fathers and other folks who have asked about this or who've wanted to talk about it. So I think there is a reluctance to admit that, which is ironic because what we've learned about depression with moms for a long time and now with dads, and we know this with some confidence, is that it has negative impacts on the partnership with mom or with the other parent. It has negative impacts on the family. It has negative impacts on work and other places. So in a sense, acknowledging and taking care of depression is a solid, proactive step at being able to do better in all of those other life roles, rather than doing something that's weak or insufficient or problematic in some other way.
1: Well, how quickly should you seek help if, say, you know, your partner spots depression symptoms in you?
0: Yeah, so I think if depressive symptoms persist, and what we're talking about here is persistent sadness, a lack of ability to experience joy or connection with things, and those might come along with things like sleep disturbance, trouble with concentration, low energy, and other symptoms. If you start experiencing those and they persist, I would say for more than a few days, it's a good idea to talk to a healthcare provider about that. Certainly, if those persist for more than a week or two, that's a very clear case to talk to a healthcare provider. And I would say any primary care physician is a good place to start, because most folks have some connection with a primary care physician, and that's a good conversation to have, particularly if it's difficult to access a mental health provider. So I think that is a dilemma with depression, but there are ways forward to make that less of a problem.
1: During pregnancy, the focus is almost exclusively on the mom, you know, as it should be.
0: Sure.
1: They're going through all the pokes and prods and aches and pains. So I totally get it. But do you think there's maybe a lack of empathy in our culture for what dads go through during and after pregnancy as well?
0: Yeah, I think there is. And it is, like, as you point out, it's a fine balance to strike. I mean, this is a substantial experience for moms, right? From the first realization of pregnancy to delivery to doing everything that's required to care for the newborn, which often continues to require that person's body if they're breastfeeding or nursing. So I think it would be a problem to take the focus away from the mom. At the same time, you know, moms need lots of resources, and we do a pretty good job of putting together teams of physicians, nurses, doulas, midwives, other care providers, pediatricians. We have lots of folks who are on that team trying to take care of mom and baby to make sure everyone is as healthy and happy as they can be. And including dad on that team is something that we often don't do a great job of. And it's so important because, you know, when the physicians go home, right, or when the new parents go home and the physicians are, you know, far away, dad is one of the folks who's there. And that support and that person being present as a member of the team is really important.
1: Well, let's end with this. I'm about 3 months away from being a dad for the first time. So I'd love some fatherhood advice. You know, it can be based on your research or personal experience, whatever you got.
0: Well, you know, I think this is a combination of personal experience and research. But I think for an expecting dad and an expecting mom, I think my best advice is for you and your partner to take care of each other, talk to each other about what's going on, work really hard to be transparent, and try to keep that partnership a continued source of support through this experience. That's difficult for everybody. So working that partnership and working that support and being supportive yourself, those are probably the ways that you can prepare for new fatherhood that have the biggest bang for the buck.
1: I love it. Well, James, thanks for sharing your insight on With Good Reason.
0: Thanks, Ben.
1: James Paulson is a psychology professor at Old Dominion University. With Good Reason is produced by Virginia Humanities, which acknowledges the Monacan Nation, the original people of the land and waters of our home in Charlottesville, Virginia. Our production team is Sarah McConnell, Allison Quance, and Lauren Francis. 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I'm Matt Darrow. 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
8: It had been another day in a chain of days. 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She was a looker, but she looked scared.
9: I'm looking for Tony Tempo, the private detective.
8: You can stop looking, sweetheart. 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
9: Viola. Viola String.
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Good evening and welcome to Against the Grain here at 90.5 WICN in Worcester. I'm your host, Nick DiBiasio, with you until 10 o'clock, and it's so good to be with you again on a Wednesday evening. That was The Band, of course, with Time to Kill from their third album, Stage Fright, released in 1970. In the summer of 1967, Bob Dylan and The Band recorded some songs in the basement of the band's home in Woodstock, New York. It was called Big Pink. And Bob Dylan distributed those songs out to other folks. Other folks recorded them before Bob Dylan released them. The basement tapes were released in June of 1975, and we'll commemorate that right now with a set of songs that originally appeared on those recordings. But this was one of the first ones released. It was by Peter, Paul, and Mary, and it was released in 1967.

0: From the Basement Tapes, that's the band with Don't You Tell Henry. We'll send that. Went out to my neighbor's dog, a cute little feller named Henry. This version with the by the band features Levon Helm on lead vocals. There is a 1967 recording with the band on which Dylan sings lead, but this version is musically superior to the Drunk as Skunks rendition with Dylan. Before that, we heard Manfred Mann, a British band, with they called it Mighty Quinn. The actual title is Quinn the Eskimo, subtitled The Mighty Quinn, written and first recorded by Bob Dylan in 1967 during the Basement Tape sessions. The song's first release was in January of 1968 by Manfred Mann, and it became a top 10 hit here in the United States. We heard Bob Dylan and the band with You Ain't Going Nowhere from the Basement Tapes. The Byrds released a beautiful version of that on their album Sweetheart of the Rodeo in 1968, and they transformed the song into a country rock classic, whereas on the Basement Tapes version, the country music flavor is more of an undercurrent. And we heard Suzzy and Maggie Roach. The Roaches were a vocal trio of sisters, Maggie, Terry, and Suzzy from Park Ridge, New Jersey. And from them we heard Clothesline Saga. That was one of the Basement Tapes songs. It's one of Bob Dylan's lesser-known compositions from the Basement Tapes. Peter, Paul, and Mary opened up that set with Too Much of Nothing, which they released as a single in November of 1967, also included on their album Late Again in 1968. The song was written by Dylan in 1967, and he first recorded it with the band in the basement of their Woodstock home known as Big Pink in the summer of 1967. And that song that we opened up tonight's show with by the band, the guys all switched instruments on that one. Levon Helm, who normally played drums, played rhythm guitar. Richard Manuel, who usually played piano, played drums. And Garth Hudson played piano while Rick Danko stuck to the bass. And songwriter Robbie Robertson played lead guitar. It is 21 minutes past 7 o'clock. Thanks so much for tuning into Against the Grain. I just mentioned the Byrds. We'll hear them coming up next.
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0: You're listening to Against the Grain at 90.5 WICN. We opened up that set with The Byrds and Wild Mountain Time from their 1966 album Fifth Dimension. That song is also known as Purple Heather and Will Ye Go Lassie Go. It's a Scottish-Irish folk song. The Byrds' version has been described as immaculate folk rock. And that was followed by the Sadies covering a song associated with The Byrds, although it was written by Carole King and Jerry Goffin. Wasn't Born to Follow was from the Sadies' album Tremendous Efforts. Tremendous band from Canada who will be coming through New England sometime this month or next, I believe. And then we went into sort of a Doug Somm tribute. We heard the Bottle Rockets with Sunday Sunny Mill Valley Groove Day from their album Songs of Somm was their tribute to Doug Somm. The song originally recorded by the Sir Douglas Quintet, but remained unreleased until a compilation in 1990. And that was followed by Uncle Tupelo featuring Doug Somm as a guest on guitar and vocals. Give Back the Key to My Heart was from the fourth and final album from Uncle Tupelo. That's the band that had Jay Farrar, who went on to Sun Volt, and Jeff Tweedy, who went on to Wilco. And then we heard Alejandro Escovedo, a singer-songwriter from San Antonio, Texas. The song Too Little Too Late from a tribute album called Keep Your Soul, a tribute to Doug Somm. And then we heard Doug Somm with the Sir Douglas Quintet with a song titled Keep Your Soul. That was from the 1971 album The Return of Doug Saldana. It was their sixth album and arguably stands as their best. This is Against the Grain, WICN. It's 7:42, and up next we'll hear from Chris Christopherson.
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Sturgill Simpson with Willie Nelson on lead guitar on Juanita. That's from Sturgill's album, The Ballad of Dude and Juanita, released in 2001. It's a concept album set in eastern Kentucky during the American Civil War. Other musicians on that record are Sierra Hull, Tim O'Brien on mandolin, and Stuart Duncan on fiddle. Sturgill Simpson was born on June 8, 1978 in Jackson, Kentucky. And we heard Willie before that from his newest album, Dream Chaser, released at the end of May, his 79th album, the song called After All. And Kris Kristofferson with Just the Other Side of Nowhere from his debut album, Kristofferson, released in 1970. Thanks for tuning in. I'm Nick DiBiasio with you until 10 o'clock. If you have a furry friend, bring them up to the radio. At 8 o'clock, we'll hear a set of songs about people and their dogs by some of our favorite musicians. But we'll close out this hour right now with Loudon Wainwright III from an album he released in 2005 titled Here Come the Choppers. Had to Be Her.

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